0: against and punishing employees for their faith. Employers cannot drive out people like Valerie just because of their sincere religious beliefs. Michael Harrington reporting.
1: Israeli leaders across the political and religious spectrum are expressing concern about weakening ties with younger Jewish Americans. An AP poll found American Jews under 45 are less likely than older generations to see support for Israel as central to their Jewish identity. Israeli officials say maintaining strong connections with Jewish communities is vital. This is SRN News. More U.S. adults are turning to artificial intelligence for financial advice.
2: But it's far from the most trusted source of advice. That's according to a new Gallup survey conducted in partnership with financial services firm Edward Jones. About one in five Americans who sought financial guidance in the past year used AI, but fewer than 3 in 10 adults overall have any confidence in its expertise. That according to the survey. The poll found a disconnect between the resources Americans trust for financial advice and the ones they actually rely on. Keith Peters, Washington.
1: Authorities in eastern China are shutting schools and tourist sites as Typhoon Dolphin heads for the coast. The storm is threatening to make landfall with maximum sustained winds of just over 100 miles per hour. Its expected arrival is late Sunday. More details at srnnews.com.
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I hope you can sing along with the Anchors to the Cross group. They're singing, "I Remember the Day." Can you remember the day when the Lord saved you? I remember the day very clearly. I can't tell you the day, the hour, or anything, because I was very young. But I remember getting saved very clearly in my pastor's study after church one morning. Godly Sunday school teacher led me down the aisle during the invitation, and I received Christ as my Savior on my knees in that office. Praise the Lord. I remember the day, Anchored to the Cross. And we've got more good music like that coming up. Good Shepherd's Quartet's going to come up in a moment and sing "Wonderful By and By." Lindsay Brothers come along next. I can't even wait. And then Stacy Pierce is going to sing for us, "Help Me Be Like You." But thank you so much for listening to WTBI this evening. We're so glad that you're here along with us, and we hope you'll stay with us all the evening long. 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He says that Philippians 4:13 states, "I can do all things through Christ, which strengthens me." 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Looking at the forecast right now, we got some thunderstorms rolling through the area at the moment. So where you are, it's a good chance you're getting wet if you're outside. But watch out for the storms, watch out for the lightning, and don't be afraid of the thunder. Let's trust God, the Lord, and thank Him for His goodness. Right now in Greenville, it is 79 degrees, going to go down to 71 overnight. Tomorrow's going to be a lovely day, a lot of sunshine, high 92 degrees. Good chance for some showers late in the afternoon, early evening. And we see the moon come out again, though, later on in the evening, low 72. Monday's an identical day, 92 degrees, sunshine, and then some showers. Thursday, kind of boring, but the same. Sunshine and a chance for showers, though not as many. And then 92 degrees, 72 overnight. 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
1: SRN News, I'm Mary Rose. The Senate has confirmed Todd Blanche as the next U.S. Attorney General in a 50-49 vote. Vice President J.D. Vance is out with a new book focusing on his faith, and he says he's learned a lot about Christian growth over the years.
2: You have to work at it, and there's a way in which the practice of the faith forms you in the right way. There's a way in which, you know, participating in the sacraments and praying and actually going to confession and doing all these things, they slowly have this miraculous effect on a person.
1: Ukrainian President Zelensky visited Serbia for talks with its president.
3: It's been 8 years since a Ukrainian president visited Serbia and held talks with Serbian President Aleksandar Vučić. This visit came as Russia attacks Kiev and its surrounding region, where at least four people were killed, including a child. Zelensky said deliveries of Patriot air defense interceptors had slowed and that the U.S. has agreed to let Ukraine manufacture Patriot systems, but bureaucracy is slowing the process of obtaining licenses. I'm Rika Ann Garcia.
1: That polling miss in the Senate Democratic Michigan primary may have revealed a huge problem.
4: Polls dramatically underestimated Abdul El-Sayed's performance among non-college whites in the Michigan Senate primary, predicting a 30-point lead where he barely won by 5 points, exposing systemic polling flaws. Expert Scott Rasmussen attributes this to overrepresentation of overeducated postgrads eager to respond to polls, combined with the unpredictability of turnout in high-stakes primaries. Ken Lorman reporting.
1: The FAA is ordering inspections of hundreds of Boeing 737 MAX planes after cracks were reported in some older 737 models. This is SRN News.
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Yes, thy kingdom come, and your precious will be done on earth as it is in heaven. 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
1: This is a sermon preached by the late Mays Jackson. The title of the sermon is When the Old People Wept. And the text that Mays Jackson chose for the message was from the book of Ezra, chapter 3.

0: Amen.
1: Amen.
0: Amen. 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I tell you what, we're going to sing that last verse one more time, if we make it through it. Amen.

0: hold it. You say, where did this crowd come from? It's where they're going. What counts?
1: Come on, Mays. I didn't start it, so I'm not going to stop it. Amen. Hallelujah. Praise God. I say, yes, amen.
2: Sam, sing another stanza of that.
1: We're going to have him sing another stanza of that. Praise God. He's all we need. Yes, hallelujah. Yes, glory to God. Amen.

0: Here's the message.
1: Now, do you have your Bible? Would you stand with me for the reverencing of the reading of the Word of God? The Bible speaking in the book of Ezra. Ezra had gotten back out of Babylon. He had come, and the scripture says, they had come to lay the foundation of the temple. Look at verse 10, chapter 3. And all the people shouted with a great shout when they praised the Lord, because the foundation of the house of the Lord was laid. But many of the priests and the Levites and the chief of the fathers, who were ancient men. Now notice this. Many of the priests and the Levites and the chief of the fathers, who were ancient men that had seen the first house when the foundation of this house was laid before their eyes, wept with a loud voice. And many shouted for joy, so that the people could not discern the noise of the shout of joy from the noise of weeping of the people. For the people shouted with a loud shout, and the noise was heard afar off. Now, if you'll look this way, I'm going to have you to be seated in just a moment. But I want to say this to you. They had come back from Babylon, and the scripture said some of the young people shouted, but the older people did not shout. The Bible said the older people wept. The ancient men, they looked at that foundation and they wept. And in just a moment, I'm going to speak to you on why the old men and old women wept in the days of Ezra. But I want you to be seated all over the house, if you will. Heavenly Father, we thank you for this great week. We thank you, Lord, for this great church and the mighty things we've seen accomplished. And as we come, we pray that our hearts will be stirred. Oh, what a blessing it is to come in the house of God and to feel thy presence. I pray if there's one here that's not saved, there's one here, Lord, that's not right with God, that this will be the day that the Holy Spirit will speak to them. Heart, and that one may come to that place of repentance and faith in the Lord Jesus Christ. I pray you'll continue to bless Winkler's Grove as they march on from year to year and day to day. Now meet every need of every heart and bless the preaching of the Word of God. And we'll thank you because we ask it in Jesus' name. Amen and amen. Beloved, I want to speak to you this morning on why the old people wept. And since this is Senior Citizens Day, since we're talking and dedicating this service to them, I think it only appropriate that we go back in the days of Ezra. Now, it was exciting back in his day. You see, God had done wonders for the people. And I might stop and say, God has done wonders for us. Why? They shouted in the days of Ezra, and they clapped their hands, and they praised the Lord. But when they got back from Babylon, somebody said, let's lay the foundation of the temple. Now, it wasn't like the first temple. The first temple had fire to fall, and God's approval when it was laid. The first temple had the glory of God to fill the house. And then, when they got back from Babylon, the young people said, let's do it our way. And they missed God and they missed the blessings. The Bible said when they laid the foundation, there was no fire down from heaven. Beloved, when we come to worship, we need the holy fire of God. When we come to worship, we need the glory of God to fill the house. Why, I wish it were so that the glory would so fill this house until men couldn't come in. The Bible said in the dedication of that first temple that they could not enter in into the house because of God's glory. Now, I'm afraid that many in this generation has never really witnessed the glory of God. Now, I'll tell you, if you ever get where the shades of love lie deep, if you ever experience God's glory, there's nothing that'll substitute for the mighty glory of God. But when we come and look at the scripture, the Bible said they laid the foundation of the stacked temple, but there was no fire coming down from heaven. There was no glory that filled that place. And the young people didn't know any better, and they started shouting, but the ancient men and the ancient women stood aside, and the Bible said they wept. Now you say, why did the old people weep? I believe for five reasons that I'm going to give you this morning, and I believe that God will speak to your heart. I believe the people of the second building of the temple had learned how to worship without worshiping. Did you know that there's a true way of worship? John 4 says they that worship God must worship Him in spirit and in truth. If you worship Him in spirit only, you'll become a fanatic. If you worship in spirit or truth only, beloved, you'll dry up. But when you come and cry, holy and worthy is the Lamb, and get in the spirit of God and worship God, I want to tell you that's true worship. But they wept. The people had learned to worship without worshiping. Isn't that sad? Did you come to worship Him? I tell you, when you come to church, you don't come to church to serve God. You come to church to worship God. And out of your worship, brother, you go out to serve the Lord. I like it in Revelation 4 and verse 20. The Bible talks about over the Revelation how that they cried worthy and holy and powerful. And all these things they cried and then fell down and worshiped the Lord. Mister, there was a holy hush that came over those people, the 4 and the 20 elders. Let me ask you, did you come this morning that you might see Him, that you might worship Him, that you might leave here saying, mine eyes have seen the glory of the coming of the Lord? Did you come this morning to see the power of God being exemplified? And did you come to humble your heart to worship Him? One of the greatest pictures of worship in the Bible is in Genesis 22. The Bible said Abraham said, let's go yonder and worship. He took that young lad, and the scripture said they went up on that mountain. It's a picture of Calvary. The wood was on Isaac's back. The knife was in Abraham's hand. The fire was in his hand. They were going to build an altar and offer a sacrifice there upon Mount Moriah. Oh, as they climbed that hill, Isaac knew something was wrong. He looked up and said, Papa, Daddy, he said, I see the wood on my back. I see the knife in your hand. I see the fire. But where is the lamb for the burnt offering? There old Abraham turned around and said, son, God will provide Himself. I'm glad when John the Baptist came out, he saw a Lamb of God, and he said, behold the Lamb that taketh away the sin of the world. Mister, I say the old people wept because they'd learned how to worship without worshiping. Number two, they'd learned how to preach without preaching. I believe this, mister, we need some preaching that's anointed and sent from heaven. No substitute for a man that's been called and sent with a message like your pastor. pastor has. Thank God he's got preaching in him. And when he comes to this pulpit, he preaches. My Bible said, preach the word. Be instant in season and out of season. A lady said to me down in Atlanta, she said, when I hear you preach, I don't feel good. I said, maybe God don't want you to feel good. Bless God, you might ought to feel bad. I mean, when the preacher begins to say, thus saith the Lord, and when the preacher begins to preach this word, let me tell you, there's nothing like seeing a man stand and be wrapped up in God's glory with a message burning in his soul. But in the days of Ezra, they learned how to preach without preaching. You know, one of the greatest sermons in the Bible was old Jonah, after he got out of the fish's belly and had got all them seaweeds around his eyes and around his head. Boy, he made a 3-day journey in one, and he had 8-word sermon. I don't like that. That's too short. Most Baptists don't like long sermons. Say amen. Bless God, they want to get out, as Brother Kenneth said, to beat the Methodists down to the McDonald's or somewhere. But you hear me, as sure as your name's what it is. Old Jonah had 8 words, yet 40 days, and Nineveh shall be overthrown. Nobody wanted to hear that. Why, Nineveh didn't want to hear about the judgment of God, and Nineveh didn't want to hear. But when they heard it from that burning preacher, I mean, he was on fire. The Bible said from the king to the beast to the dungeons, they got down on their knees. Boy, you talk about repentance. And that's exactly what America needs this morning. That's exactly, my friend, what Hickory, North Carolina needs. We need to get down on our knees, humble ourselves before a holy God. Well, you say, what did they learn? They caused them to weep. They learned how to preach without preaching. Ezra just stood up and read the Bible. Oh, you hear me? And they listened a half a day as he read the scroll. But I believe in this day that God's got some preachers that are preaching the cross and the death and the burial and the resurrection of Jesus. And thank God that's the gospel. And then we got some preaching some golden daybreak. Jesus will come. Thank God he's coming. Aren't you glad the Lord Jesus is coming back again? My daddy said there are 3 kinds of preachers. Told me that when I was a little boy. He said there's the man called preacher. Mama called Papa sin preacher. He'll do more damage than he'll do good. And then my daddy said there's the devil sin preacher, the false prophet that'll preach a false doctrine. But I'm glad he didn't stop there. My dad said there's the third kind of preacher, one that God reaches down and saves by his marvelous grace, puts a message in his soul and tells him to deliver that message that God has given. Oh, that we could go back to preaching. I tell you, it's a blessed thing to preach. It's a blessed thing to worship. But in the third place, they learn how to give without giving. Listen to me, folks. Thank God for a liberal spirit. Thank God for people that believe in giving. But in 2 Corinthians chapter 8 and verse 5, it said they gave themselves first. You let God have you, and he'll get your pocketbook. Bless God, you let the Lord control your life, and there won't be any problem in this giving business. I want to say it's blessed to see people give. I think one of the best times I ever had in my life, I was going over to Union, South Carolina. I was pastoring a church over in Greenwood. And it's about 80 miles. And I had a fellow went with me named Jackson. And he was a photographer. And he had one of these old big cameras. And he'd go along and take pictures where I'd preach and dedicate my building or something. I went over there to Union. And I said to Hemp, I said, now, I don't know how much money you got. But I'm not going to take any money to come over here. This is a little church, and I said, my church pays me good. But I said, I got to have me a foot-long hot dog, and I get through preaching. Bless God, a Pepsi Cola. I said, how much money have you got, Hamp? Name is Hamp Jackson. He said, I got $3. I said, I've got $5. That makes $8. Praise God, we'll eat hot dogs till they run out. And we got to that church. The preacher got up and he said, I tell you what we're going to do. We're going to take an offering. And said, we're going to give it to Brother Mays. I said, no, you're not. I said, you give it. You're trying to get this church paid. And I said, you're having a hard time. You take the money. So, boy, I wished I hadn't said that. You know what he said? He said, then if we're going to take it, I want you to give everything you have or don't give a penny. He said, if you've got $22 in your pocket, give all $22 or don't give a penny. He said, if you've got $150 in your pocket, book, don't give a dollar. If you can't give $150, don't give a dollar. And he said, let's everybody stand. Boy, you know what blessed me? Those little women opened up their little hankies, ran down and threw their nickels and their dimes and shouted. They gave all they had. And I said, praise God. The preacher said, somebody didn't mind God. We're gonna do it, sing one more stanza. I looked over at old Hamp, he was just a crying. I said, God, don't let him give all of his money. I ain't had no supper tonight. And boy, I looked over at Hamp, and the tears are streaming down his cheeks. And I knew, and when they started singing, here he goes, and he pinched his pockets. I said, well, praise God, I still got $5. Hallelujah. And the preacher said, somebody didn't mind God. And we're going to sing the last stanza and dedicate it to that person that hadn't obeyed God. I looked at Hamp and tried to look away. I looked up and I saw the Lord. And it seemed like the Lord said, what are you going to do? They're dedicating that stanza for you. And when they got about half through, I went down and threw all the $5 and a few pennies I had and said, hot dogs or no hot dogs, bless God, I can smell them at least going home. Hallelujah. I'm not going to be robbed of the blessing. Are you listening to me? Well, they learned how to give. But they didn't give. They didn't give themselves. They didn't give what they had. And beloved, we ought to learn that if we worship God, we ought to give. Because we love him. What to give? Because that's part of worship. What to give? The Bible said in Mark chapter 12, they that were rich gave of their abundance. But there came a little widow woman, and she gave all she had. I remember years ago up in the mountains, I'd held a revival meeting. Little boy came to my meeting, walked every night. He's barefooted. It is in the summertime. Up there in those mountains. That little boy's daddy was a drunk, and that little boy didn't have much money. But I remember every night he'd come down after I'd get through preaching and say, boy, Brother Mays, that show was good. He'd cry and hug my neck. But on Sunday, when I closed off the meeting, I missed that little boy. And then I felt somebody tug at my breeches leg, and I turned around and I said, well, I thought you'd let me. He looked up and said, no, Brother Mays. He said, I didn't give my love offering. He said, I've been saving it for a long time. He said, I ain't got but 2 pennies. I'm going to give you one and I'm going to keep the other. That little boy, let me show you how he did. He reached in his overalls and he pulled out of his pocket up here 1 penny. And then he reached in and got another penny. And he said, Brother Mays, this is yours, and this is mine. I want you to have it. And I looked down, I said, but I don't want it. I said, son, you take it and buy you a BB bat sucker tomorrow. And when you bite down on it, say, I gave this love offering to Brother Mays. And when I said that, he said, I don't want no BB bat sucker. I want you to have this offering. And he dropped a penny in my hand. And as he dropped that penny in my hand, he turned and started crying, looking out the church window. I reached down and I hugged his neck. I said, this is the best offering I've ever gotten, son. He turned around and took his little penny and he said, I love you so good, I'm going to give you my penny too. And he dropped that penny in my hand in Atlanta, Georgia. I've still got those two pennies in my cedar chest. Oh, I take them out once in a while when I think about what I'm going to give to Jesus. And I say, this is yours and this is mine. And I love you so good, I'm going to give you my penny too. Beloved, they learned how to give without giving. That's why the old people wept. They learned how to pray without praying. Did you know you can say words? You can get up and just talk and say nothing, and God doesn't hear you when you pray that way. But I'm glad Jesus said, when you pray, they said, teach us to pray. Well, he taught them how to pray. Mothers, you'd better learn how to pray. Daddy, you'd better learn how to pray. You senior citizens, you need to learn how to pray. Brother Mays needs to know how to pray. I believe this with all of my heart, that prayer is one of the greatest needs in our churches and in our homes. We need to get down on our knees and learn how to ring the prayer bells of heaven and know how to pray. The Bible said, Luke 18, two men went up to the temple to pray. One was a Pharisee, the other was a publican. And the Pharisee said, I fast twice a week. I give of my tithe. And that was to be commendable. But his heart was black. And God says, if you pray and if you have sin in your heart, I will not hear you. And that man prayed to himself and said, look at me. And he went home unjustified. But over in the corner was an old publican. He knew he wasn't worthy to pray. He knew that he was a publican, a wicked man. And he wouldn't even look up. You know what he did? He just beat himself. And as he beat himself and smote himself on the breast, he said, God, be merciful to me.

me. God saved me and I had to get out of the stream. But I want to give you something. I sat in Red Wind's English class at North Carolina State University. And he'd make fun of prayer. I remember one day he said, "Is it real? Why, or is it a figment of your imagination?" I wasn't a Christian at that time. I raised my hand and said, "Professor, I'd like to ask you a question." He said, "All right, young man, what is your question?" I said, "I have a little mother over at Hendersonville, North Carolina, in the mountains." I said, "She doesn't know anything about Shakespeare, Byron, Kelly, Sheets, Wordsworth." I said, "She knows nothing about those that have written great literature." But I said, "I want to tell you, when the meal barrel would get empty, my little old mother would go out in the junk house, get down on her knees and start to pray." And I said, "Mr. Wynn, after she'd pray about an hour and a half, she'd come back into the house waving that handkerchief and singing, 'I've just heard from heaven and it's all right now.'" I looked that old professor in the face and I said, "Hear me. Is that a figure of imagination?" He said, "What happened?" I said, "God put some meal in the barrel. I want you to know, Mr., God answers prayer. He's still a prayer answering God. He said, 'Ask and you shall receive. Seek and knock.'" And brother, that's what we need to do. We had a man in Atlanta, Georgia. Let me tell you about him quickly. His name was Kemp Thompson. He wrote a little book, and I don't sell books in my church. Listen to me. But if you get a chance to buy it, it's from Back to the Bible, the great broadcast from Lincoln, Nebraska. And Kemp Thompson wrote a book on essentials to prayer. It's the best thing I've ever seen. Now listen to me. He prayed 8 hours a day. When he died, the Atlanta Constitution and Journal said, "Kemp Thompson, a prayer warrior, deceased." They said the undertaker said there's an inch and a half of calluses on his knees. He had stayed with God in holy prayer. I remember when we didn't have but one Christian school. I can remember when my boys were small and I said, "Doc, we may have to sacrifice, but let's send them across town." And we did. And my wife would get up early and drive all across town. And then afternoon she'd go get them. But one night after I got through preaching, Mr. Thompson came down and he said, "I pray for you every day." I said, "Praise God, Camp. Keep on praying till the light breaks through." He said, "I've got a little daughter. And I want to ask you something, Mace Jackson. What would you charge me for your wife to stop by my house and take my little daughter to Christian school?" I looked him in the face and I said, "Mr. Thompson, I'm going to tell you, it cost you a lot of money." He said, "But I don't have much money. I'm a prayer warrior." "Oh," I said, "it'll cost you." I said, "I didn't say it cost you money. I said it'd cost you an hour a week to pray for me." He looked up with tears and he said, "I'll pray for you an hour a week." Now, I want to tell you, I can tell when he is on his knees. Whoa, you say, "Preacher, we need to know how to pray." Let me show you something happened. He used to live down Ponce de Leon. Some of you know where that is. Old Sears and Roebuck's down there. The Atlanta Cracker Ballpark's down there. And old Kemp lived up here on Ponce de Leon. Now, listen to me. One morning he got up at 2 o'clock and prayed till about 5:30. And God seemed to speak to Kemp and said, "Give $68 to missions today." And he said, "God, I don't have a penny." God said, "You will have it. I want you to give $68 to a missionary today." And old Kemp said, about 8:30, I went out, or 8:45, sat down in the swing and felt the breeze of a beautiful day. And said, "I didn't know it, but a man passed me going to Sears and Roebuck to pay off a lawnmower. And I said, 'God, I need $68. And he said, "You know, that man went down there, walked up and said, I want to make a payment on my lawnmower." And the lady said, "You've got it paid up for another month." He said, "How much would it be to pay it off?" She said, $68. But she said, "If I were you, I'd just wait." And Kemp said, "All right." And he put that $68 in his hand, rode back up to Kemp's house and saw him sitting in the swing, blew the horn and said, "Come down here.
Brother Camp Thompson.

0: Thompson came down. He said, I got some money for you. Said, I prayed too, mister. And God told me how much money you needed. Cam Thompson said, if God told you, I can tell you how much he got in your hand. That man said, there's no way you can tell me how much I got in my hand. Cam Thompson looked him in the face and said, mister, you've got $68 in your hand. That man threw that money up and said, my Lord, how did you know that I had $68 in my hand? Oh, Cam said, I have just heard from heaven, and it's all right now. I want to say they learn how to pray without praying. They learn how to pray without praying. Let me give you the last thing quickly. They learn how to profess without possessing. They knew all the religious. They could sing, oh, how I love the Lord. Listen, they could come to church. They could be there at the laying of the foundation of the temple. They knew how to play church, but their lips were all they had. Their hearts were far from the Lord. And the old people looked at them and said, God, they don't have the real thing. Oh, God. Our young people need the Lord. And the Bible said they wept and they wept because they professed and didn't possess. Now you say, preacher, what do you mean by that? Let me explain it and we'll go home in just a minute. They knew how to say, I'm a Christian, but in their hearts they didn't know the Lord. Mister, there's a difference between saying with your lips that you love Jesus, but when it comes from your heart, thank God you possess something. I'm glad Jesus moved into my heart. Thank God, I'm glad Jesus. One day I met the Master, and thank God it's been different ever since. There was a time when I was a Baptist, and I was religious, and I was lost. But now I'm a Baptist, but I've been saved by the grace of God. One time I had a profession and didn't have a possession, but thank God I have a possession this morning. I know if I leave this church and never get back to that door back yonder, I'll be in heaven when I breathe my last prayer. Paul said to be absent in the body is to be present with the Lord. I know that I have in my heart a reality. Mister, I'm just not professing. I'm possessing. And those people, the young people, came and they professed, but they didn't possess. And the old people, the senior citizens, they started to weep. They said, look at this. No fire. Oh, no glory. He said, something's wrong. We've learned how to do it without God. We've learned how to make a profession and not have a Holy Ghost possession. Said, we've missed God. Oh, said, it's pitiful. We have missed the Lord. Let me give you this and we'll close. There was a great evangelist from South Carolina. His name was Cyclone Mack. Baxter McLendon from Dennisville, South Carolina. I read all of his works. In fact, when he died, I went down to see his widow. And I said to Miss McLendon, I'm a great admirer of your husband. My daddy was a friend, but my daddy told me all about him. I'd like to know more about your husband. She said, young man, you come in, sit down. And I went in her living room and sat down in Dennisville, South Carolina. And she started to cry. And I said, what are you crying for? Was he such a powerful man? Just the memories, you start to weep again. She said, no. Said he'd cry here in the same chair I cried. Said he'd go to a meeting. Said he was a Methodist evangelist. And said, no, nothing derogatory against the Methodists, but said, they're just like you Baptists. Said, thousands came to hear my husband preach, and they professed, but they didn't possess. Said, when he was dying, I took him out to his prayer room and held him up before he slumped and died. And he said, honey, you go tell him They profess, they know, they got their names on church rolls. They've been sprinkled or baptized. But honey, they have been deceived. He said, that's why I'm weeping. The Bible said in the ancient men wept. Oh, people, you hear me this morning. You be sure that it's well with your soul. Be sure. Every head bowed, every eye closed all over the house. And the old people wept. I told you why they wept. I wonder today, we recognize senior citizens. My, my. I wonder when they look around and see this generation. And look around and see what's going on today in religion. I wonder some of you old timers.
1: 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The title of the message was, When the Old People Wept. 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
1: SRN News, I'm Mary Rose. The Department of Homeland Security reports record-setting deportations of illegal aliens by the Trump administration. Correspondent Ken Lorman has the details.
2: A new report totals over 1.4 million forced removals, averaging about 4,200 per day, on pace, authorities say, for an all-time high. DHS says the operation included deportations of the worst illegal alien gang members and other serious criminals, as ICE detentions reportedly hit a monthly high of 46,000 in June. The agency says ICE agents are not slowing down in its mission to arrest and remove illegal aliens. Ken Lorman reporting.
1: The Senate has confirmed Todd Blanche as the nation's next attorney general in a 50-49 vote. Blanche had been serving as acting attorney general and now assumes the position permanently following a contentious confirmation process. A major White House construction project just hit a legal roadblock.
3: A federal appeals court has ordered the Trump administration to halt construction of the planned White House ballroom, ruling that President Trump cannot build it without approval from Congress. The 2-1 decision finds the president lacks unilateral authority for the project, even though the administration says it is being paid for entirely with private funds. The court put its order on hold for 2 weeks to give the administration time to appeal to the Supreme Court. Willie Nelson, The White House.
1: Five people in Louisiana are dead after getting flesh-eating bacteria infections. State health officials said Thursday a total of 9 cases of the bacteria have been reported in the state. Officials said all 9 patients had underlying health conditions and were hospitalized after wounds had been exposed to seawater. This is SRN News. Support for gay marriage is declining.
4: An Economist YouGov poll finds 54% of Americans think it should be legal for two people of the same sex to be married. That's still a majority, but a lot smaller than the 69% recorded 4 years ago. Tony Perkins of the Family Research Council tells the Christian Post, quote, "The promise of marriage equality was that it was about allowing same-sex couples to formalize their relationships. Americans were assured nothing else would change, but that's not what happened." Michael Harrington reporting.
1: Scouting America has eliminated dedicated spaces for LGBT youth at its national jamboree. The move comes amid pressure from the Defense Department to scale back diversity initiatives. The organization has also experienced declining membership in recent years following policy changes expanding participation. This is SRN News. Ghosts of the past are slowly rising out of Europe's drought-stricken Danube River.
5: The water level has dropped so low that World War II German battleships are coming into view. The emerging ships belonged to Nazi Germany's Black Sea Fleet. They were deliberately sunk in 1944 in a desperate attempt to slow the Soviet advance in the closing months of the war. Authorities are now struggling to keep traffic flowing on the Danube as the falling water levels create dangerous conditions for navigation. Rich Thomason reporting.
1: The U.S. labor market weakened unexpectedly in July, with employers cutting 23,000 jobs. The Labor Department also revised payrolls for May and June down by a combined 103,000 jobs. Economists had expected nearly 100,000 new jobs. More details at SRNnews.com.
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0: And a very good evening to you. Thank you so much for tuning in to WTBI on this Saturday evening, August the 8th. And hope you're getting ready for church tomorrow. Have you prayed for your pastor, prayed for your Sunday school teacher, prayed for the musicians, prayed for the folks that drive the bus, prayed for the fellow who sweeps up after. That's all part of the ministry too. And getting your heart ready to worship the Lord tomorrow and grow in grace and fellowship with His children. 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
1: How do you do? What is that for which we are all guilty and from which there is no extricating ourselves? When the man in this story heard the answer and knew the truth, he took the escape offered and never looked back. He spent the rest of his life telling others how to be rescued. This is the true story of James Blair and how his heart and mind and very life were unshackled.
2: You sure you can drive home, Jim?
3: Got here, didn't I?
2: Well, yeah, but you've had a few of my home brews since then.
3: All right. The horse knows the way.
2: I'll crank it for you, but you'll have to drive it.
3: See you later!
2: Watch out for that curve!
3: Oh, man. Show me the way to go home. I'm tired and I want to go to bed. I had a little drink about an hour ago and it went right to my head. Oh!
1: Shining the light of the world into the darkness, this is Unshackled. 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Homeless people might claim a piece of ground, but they have no peace of mind until they come to Pacific Garden Mission. Here, they are protected from the elements and from predators. Here, they have a safe bunk, showers, and fresh clothing, and receive nourishing meals. Thanks to caring friends who send financial gifts, everything is free, even some medical and dental services offered in the Mission Clinic. The Mission is home to hundreds of homeless men, women, and children, offering classes and counseling, a place to start over. Pastors and counselors help them face the issues that led to their hardship, and they also lead them to the one who can change them, giving them help for today and hope for the future. And that same message goes out to the world in 15 different languages through this program. Now for broadcast around the earth, here is the true story of James Blair, episode number 3942 in the series Unshackled, the program that makes you face yourself and think.
4: Are you Mr. Blair's family?
2: I'm his brother. I came right away. How is he?
4: His condition is critical. He has a punctured lung and a crushed kidney.
2: Terrible accident. You should see the car. Will he make it, Doc?
4: Probably not. The nurse will give you his clothes. He won't live through the night.
5: I'm sure glad the doctor was wrong, Dad.
6: Yeah, me too, BJ. Everybody was amazed that I continued to improve day after day. But I was in the hospital for a month.
5: Was that your only accident?
6: By no means. I had 7 or 8 over the years.
5: What I don't understand is, how did you manage to keep your driver's license?
6: They didn't have driver's licenses back in the 20s. Really stupid, driving while drunk. No one else was ever hurt but me, though.
5: Were you ever arrested?
6: Several times, even while I was still a teenager. Once they found me sleeping in a flower bed. Got 30 days for that.
5: Dad!
6: Then I was arrested on Christmas Eve, 1932. Was living with my brother Ellis at the time.
5: Christmas Eve? Did you get out in time for your birthday?
6: Nope. Spent my 21st birthday behind bars.
5: You should have learned your lesson from that.
6: Afraid I didn't, BJ.
5: Grandma must have been upset by your wild behavior.
6: Nobody told her about it. I don't know what Ellis must have said to explain my absence.
5: Grandma had a pretty hard life, didn't she?
6: Raising 10 kids without my dad, I'd say that's hard.
5: Where was he?
6: They divorced because of gambling. He'd gamble with his paycheck every 2 weeks and she got tired of it. Divorce wasn't common then either.
5: Wow. 10 kids. I can't imagine.
6: Dad would come by sometimes, but Mom worked to provide for us. I started working when I was 12. Dad was a foreman at a renowned glass company, so he got me a job there, but I was let go after 2 weeks. And then I got a job killing and plucking chickens for a restaurant.
5: That would have been 1924.
6: Yep. Never did want to eat a chicken after that. Quit school at 14. Didn't seem to be learning anything. Besides, I needed to work more hours to help Mom.
5: Being so poor, did you ever steal anything, Dad?
6: I'm ashamed to say I did. stole a pound of butter from the restaurant where I worked when I was 14. And then when I was 18, a buddy and I stole two chickens one night from a guy who lived by himself and made homebrew.
5: I never knew this, Dad.
6: I was bad, BJ. And drinking just made me worse.
5: So you're 18, and it's the Great Depression. How did you survive?
6: Tried to join the army, but couldn't get in because they found I had a burst eardrum. So I joined the Civilian Conservation Corps.
5: I remember learning about that in school.
6: Worked at five different camps, 6 months each one, from Kentucky to California, even Yellowstone.
5: Doing what?
6: Planted seedlings in Yellowstone. Sometimes I planted more than I needed because I wanted to finish sooner. We got $30 a month, and I sent $25 back to Mom for my younger brothers and sisters.
5: Good for you, Dad.
6: My last camp was in Zanesville. Then I got a job making chairs in Cambridge. That's where I met your mother. She was cleaning my brother Sam's barber shop, but she lived in Buffalo. I remember, oh, Buffalo gal, won't you come
3: tonight and dance by the light of the moon? Wanda, my sweet loves.
7: Mom, we'll hear you.
3: So what?
7: She might try to keep me home.
3: She doesn't like me, does she?
7: She thinks you drink too much.
3: No such thing.
7: And she thinks you're too skinny. She's afraid you have TB.
3: I don't.
7: Anyway, she keeps telling me to go out with Joe.
3: Fooey on Joe. Let's get married, Wanda.
7: Jim, my parents will never consent.
3: Then let's elope.
6: Wanda and I eloped at the end of November 1936. She was 20 and I was 24. We didn't tell her parents for 2 weeks. When we finally confessed, her mother cried out, "You stole my daughter!" My new mother-in-law got even, though. She insisted we go to revival at her church. Growing up, my maternal grandmother was a Christian and she lived with us until she died. She read her Bible daily and she prayed for us, but I'd never been to church in my life.
8: Folks, do you know that Jesus loves you so much that he left the splendor of heaven, humbled himself as a man, and willingly suffered and died for you on an old rugged cross? The Bible tells us in 2 Corinthians chapter 5, "For he hath made him to be sin for us who knew no sin, that we might be made the righteousness of God in him." The prophet Isaiah proclaimed these words about Jesus our Savior, "Surely he hath borne our griefs and carried our sorrows, but he was wounded for our transgressions, he was bruised for our iniquities." Friends, Jesus died a horrible death for you and for me, though he was innocent. Why did Jesus do that? Because God loves us. For God so loved the world that he gave his only begotten Son, that whosoever believeth in him should not perish, but have everlasting life. God wants to save you from going to a burning hell that lasts forever. He did it because he wants you to be with him in heaven forever. Hebrews chapter 9, verse 27 says, "It is appointed unto men once to die, but after this the judgment." If you died tonight, do you know where your soul would go? If not, you need to repent of your sins and by faith invite Jesus into your heart to become your Savior and the Lord of your life. Say yes to Jesus and you can know where you will spend eternity.
6: That preacher's words haunted me. I thought of all the drunken wrecks that I could have died in. To think I would have gone to hell. I'd never heard such powerful words about God and his love for me. Why hadn't someone told me? I wept in brokenness and shame as I went to the altar that night. I repented of my sins, confessing them to God. His love and forgiveness engulfed me as God's Spirit gave me new life. There, I experienced an encounter with the Holy God.
7: Mom was overjoyed when you got saved tonight.
2: Me too. I never knew the God he talked about.
7: You never went to church?
2: No. If only someone had told me about Jesus before, perhaps I would have been saved as a boy.
7: You did know the Ten Commandments.
2: Not really, but they used to read them sometimes at school. I knew when I was doing wrong.
7: Your conscience.
2: Wanda, I don't ever want to drink again.
7: Mom will be glad to hear that.
2: Do you have a Bible?
7: Yes.
2: I want to read it. And I want to go to Sunday school and church every week. I have to know more about God. To think he sent his only son to die for us. Such love.
9: I quit drinking altogether and started living by the Word of God as I read it each morning. I'd been working in a chair factory for several years, building and upholstering the predecessor of the recliner, called a Tipperary chair. But I'd been stealing from my employer prior to salvation, and God convicted me, so I had to make restitution.
5: Was it hard, Dad?
6: You have no idea, BJ. I went to see one of the owners at his home. My stomach was in knots when I knocked on his door.
5: What did he say?
6: He didn't even know what I'd done. He asked me how much I owed. So I told him $200 and asked if I could pay it back, $1 every week.
5: That was a lot of money then. How long did it take you to repay it?
6: 4 years.
5: The war was on, and you and Mom had a family by then.
6: Yeah, our first baby daughter was stillborn. Our second was a boy, but he stopped breathing after 24 hours. Heart defect, they said.
5: Did you blame God?
6: We were devastated. I wondered why God let that happen to us, twice. But Romans 8:28 says, "And we know that all things work together for good to them that love God, to them who are the called according to his purpose." I had to trust God.
5: I'll bet Mom was really protective when John was born.
6: Was she ever. Constantly listening to make sure he was breathing. Then he choked on a walnut when he was still a toddler. Wanda was frantic. The doctor escorted us to the hospital in Columbus where they got it out.
5: I imagine that was stressful.
6: Back then, they didn't have freeways. But God was merciful and spared John's life.
5: And then Judy was born.
6: Yeah, she was 4 years old when you came along, BJ. But you and she never seemed to get along.
5: I had a terrible temper.
6: Just like your mom.
5: Yes. I remember once when we were at the table and Mom threw a bread roll at you because she was angry. More than once, she stormed out and took off in the car, squealing tires.
6: Angry at me, no doubt.
5: Yes, but what I remember most was when she left us. Now, that was traumatic.
2: Wanda, what are you doing? Is everything all right?
10: No, everything is not all right.
2: What's wrong?
10: You're never home, that's what. When you're not at work, you spend all your time at church.
2: But I'm the assistant editor of the newspaper now, and it's helping people.
10: And it comes before me and your children? That's not right, Jim.
2: Honey, this is a Christian outreach. People can be saved, but it takes time, board meetings, writing and layouts and proofreading.
10: Well, you can do it without me. I'm sick of being left alone all the time. Why did you bother to get married anyway? You don't need a wife. You need a business partner.
2: Honey, that's not true.
10: I want a divorce.
2: Wanda, please, wait for me.
5: Mom left a note on each of our pillows that night, saying she was leaving and we'd never see her again. I was 7 years old and devastated.
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5: Mom came back after a couple of days, and life returned to normal. Judy and I shared a room, so we fought all the time, mostly about doing dishes. One day, I chased her with a butcher knife, tackled her to the ground, and held the knife to her throat. Something kept me from stabbing her, though. I was 13 when Dad took me to a revival meeting.
11: Yes, we are all sinners. You know that.

0: feel it. The flesh is too weak, the effort too flawed. But behold the grace of God. Christ stepped in where we could not stand. He bore what we could not carry. He was delivered for our offenses, and in him the penalty was not ignored, but paid in full. My friend, Christ died for your sins. For what the law could not do, in that it was weak through the flesh, God, sending his own Son in the likeness of sinful flesh, and for sin, condemned sin in the flesh. This is the good news, redemption not achieved, but received. For by grace are ye saved through faith. It is the gift of God, not of works, not of striving, lest any man should boast. Therefore, the call is clear. Repent and believe. Turn from sin and place your faith in him who has already finished the work.
1: Because of the commitment that came with salvation, I had planned to wait till I was 40 to get saved. But the Lord drew me that night, and I went to the altar where I asked God to save me. I confessed every sin I could think of. We were very late getting home.
2: Goodness, I was starting to worry about you two.
3: Sorry, Mom.
2: You were saved tonight, weren't you?
3: Yes. How did you know?
2: I could tell by looking at you.
3: That's why we're late. I had a lot of sin to confess, and I sure feel clean.
4: I couldn't figure out why a 13-year-old girl would have so many sins to confess.
3: I wanted to be sure I was really saved, Dad.
2: Now, honey, live for the Lord. Grow up to be a Sunday school teacher or something.
5: Although Wanda had grown up with a Christian mother, she was not saved and didn't go to church with us. I prayed for her daily and trusted that one day she would come to Jesus. By then, I had opened my own upholstery shop in a garage behind the house, and Wanda was a seamstress there. In time, we built a large building for the business that employed 17 people, family and friends.
3: I used to wonder why Mom didn't go to church with us.
5: And then one Sunday morning, we came back from church, and she told us she had bowed her knees, repented of her sins, and asked Jesus to save her.
3: All because she heard the testimony of that preacher's son I dated. You never know who or what the Lord will use, do you?
5: Nope. I was just glad to have my wife and the family of God with us.
3: The Lord was preparing her for the battle that lay ahead, Dan.
5: You mean when she got that tack in her shoe and didn't know it?
3: Yes.
5: Numbness is a real problem for diabetics. She didn't feel the pain, and it was almost too late by the time she saw the doctor.
2: Did you talk to the doctor?
5: Yes. He says gangrene is set in. He has to operate.
2: He's going to cut off my foot?
5: Part of it. He'll try to save a few toes.
2: Oh, Jim.
5: It'll be okay, honey. God will give you a new glorified body someday.
2: What about in the meantime?
5: Pray. Pray and trust in the Lord. He'll never leave you or forsake you, Wanda.
6: Wanda was so different after she was saved. Her temperament was sweet and peaceful. In time, they had to amputate her leg below the knee. 10 years later, doctors amputated her other leg below the knee. She did very well with prosthetic legs during the day, but took them off at night. I was honored to assist her at this time in our lives. I wish I'd been more attentive to her in the earlier years of our marriage, but I just had to learn as we grew older.
1: By then, I and my siblings were married. They had children, but my husband Chuck and I did not. The years passed. Dad traveled with me to Israel and other places. Then he retired from work, but kept busy serving the Lord.
3: So what now, Dad?
5: I'd like to open a teen center, BJ.
3: Where?
5: In our furniture showroom. You think it can be changed into a teen center?
3: Maybe the churches could help us to modify it.
5: Hey, the teens need a place to meet and hang out with friends. Keep them off the streets. I wish I'd had a place like that when I was young.
3: Wow, Dad, you do so much. Sunday school superintendent and handing out Bibles.
5: I must be about my father's business.
3: You are.
5: Going to church every week is the minimum God expects from us. We should invite others to church, too, and serve in other ways.
3: But you're almost 80. Most people are retired at your age. I can see your mind is made up. So I'll help. What do we do?
7: First, we have to have a name for the

0: This ministry. From a list of 100 names, we let the kids choose, and they chose the Salt Factory, which stands for Serving All Local Teens. Jesus said, "Ye are the salt of the earth." Kids from group homes came to help BJ clean up our teen center, and that's how she met Justin.
1: He's only 14, Dad. He was in a group home because he kept running away from foster care.
0: He has no family.
1: His father had custody, but he died when Justin was 9. No one in his family has room for him.
0: Well, he'll get in trouble running loose in the world. The devil is a roaring lion, walketh about seeking whom he may devour.
1: I know.
0: Kids like that are the reason we're opening the teen center.
1: Justin's a great kid, Dad, even though he's not saved. He said what he wants more than anything is his own bed.
0: It's good you're reaching out to him.
1: Chuck and I would like to get custody of him.
0: Well, have you talked with the authorities?
1: Yes, but we waited too long and social services put him with an uncle.
2: 4 months later, Justin ran away again and we gained custody. Being an atheist, he didn't want to live with us because he knew our biblical stance. But we agreed to also take in a friend of his who had just been released from prison. We couldn't have done it without the Lord's leading. Justin did well living with us, graduated from high school, and went off to college.
0: So, how's Justin doing at college?
1: He had a gun pointed at him twice.
0: Oh, my. Maybe Christianity will start to make sense to him now.
1: It has, Dad. We noticed a difference in him the last couple of months, but we assumed he was just growing up. He called while he was driving back to Columbus and asked if we noticed anything different.
0: Tell me he was saved.
1: He was.
0: Oh, praise God. He just now told you?
1: Oh, he wanted to see if we noticed a difference on our own.
0: Boy, I'm glad we started the teen ministry.
1: Me too. It's been good for all the kids and even the volunteers.
0: And a blessing to all of our family.
2: The teen ministry continued, run by volunteers with donations from the community. The Lord provided for our needs. Mom died when she was 81. Dad was 85, and we wondered how he would fare alone. But he continued to live at home and kept busy serving the Lord. Then, in 2002, he began writing Christian articles for the local newspaper.
0: Come in!
1: Busy?
0: Writing to an inmate in jail.
1: Really?
0: He read my testimony in the paper last week and wrote to me. He wasn't sure if God heard his prayers. He said my article reassured him.
1: That's great.
0: While you're here, can you proofread this week's article?
1: Happy to. What's it about?
0: Heaven's glory, where I'll see your mother again. She was such a sweet lady.
1: It's wonderful to know where she is and where we're going when we leave this earth.
0: That's the gist of this article. You must repent of your sins and be born again. Ask Jesus to be your Savior and Lord. Only then do his words apply. He that heareth my word and believeth on him that sent me hath everlasting life, and shall not come into condemnation, but is passed from death unto life.
2: Year after year, Dad continued to write articles for the newspaper. Then, in September 2008, when he was 95, the doctor discovered he had cancer.
3: Jim, it's the size of a baseball.
0: Where is it?
3: On your large intestine. We need to remove it.
0: Oh, I'm too old for surgery.
3: You won't live a month if we don't get that tumor out.
0: Well, I'm not afraid to die.
3: You'll die a terrible death, Jim. At least you have a chance if we operate.
0: Well, maybe the Lord has more for me to do.
2: The surgeon removed 15 inches of Dad's intestine, along with the tumor. He recuperated at my sister Judy's house, and then she stayed with him for 3 weeks until he was back on his feet. Suddenly, in April 2009, he began losing weight. He blamed his dentures and had them fixed. But his doctor ordered a CAT scan. At the end of June, I went with him to see the doctor.
3: We have the results, Jim. You have a tumor.
0: I thought you got it all.
3: We did get all of that tumor. This one is on the other side of your large intestine. And it spread to your left lung and in between two ribs.
0: Not much point in operating again.
3: No, especially since you only have one kidney.
1: What?
0: Where'd it go? Who stole my kidney?
3: There's no incision there.
1: Dad, didn't you say one of your kidneys was crushed in a car accident when you were a teenager?
0: Yes.
3: Yeah, it probably atrophied.
0: Huh. The devil stole my kidney.
1: To think you've been operating on only one kidney all these years.
0: The thief cometh not but for to steal and to kill and to destroy. Jesus said, I am come that they might have life and that they might have it more abundantly. How much time do I have?
3: Weeks. Maybe a few months.
0: It's been such a joy serving the Lord, knowing I'm saved and going to heaven when my life is finished. The Bible says it is appointed unto men once to die, but after this, the judgment. I do not fear God's judgment because Jesus paid the death penalty for me on the cross. Where will your soul be on the day of your funeral? Why not come to Jesus so that you can go to heaven with him?
2: Dad's favorite verse was, Thou shalt love the Lord thy God with all thy heart, and with all thy soul, and with all thy strength, and with all thy mind, and thy neighbor as thyself. His last testimonial newspaper article was published on July 10th. He was also eager to glorify the Lord by sharing his testimony of God's saving grace with the world through Unshackled. Dad went home to the Lord at the end of August 2009.
4: Listening friend, do you know the Savior? Greater love hath no man than this, that a man lay down his life for his friends. And that's what Jesus did for you on the cross. He paid your sin debt so you could have peace with God, forgiveness of sin. You can receive this gift right now by praying with us. There are no special words. God knows your heart. Heavenly Father, I admit that I'm a sinner and repent of my sins. I believe Jesus died on the cross for my sins and rose again. Thank you for your sacrifice, Lord. Please save me and change me, Lord Jesus. 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This is program number 3942. Heard in the true story of James Blair were Tom Geich, Tony Bizzuto, Cheryl Lynn Galimo, Lisa Keefe, Evan Armacost, and Ed DiZzolo. Original music, Don Badorf. 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Script, Kenitha Gabler. 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So until next time, unless our Lord returns before then, I'm Timothy Gregory reminding you that the doors to Pacific Garden Mission are open night and day. Thanks for listening, and may God bless you.

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2: On this vote, the yeas are 50, the nays are 49. The nomination is confirmed.
1: And with that, Senator Ashley Moody of Florida announcing the U.S. Senate had confirmed Todd Blanch as the next U.S. Attorney General. Florida Senator Republican Rick Scott tells the Salem Radio Network mainstream Democrats he knows on Capitol Hill have lost their way and are intimidated by the socialist wing of the party.
3: They're scared of Mondami and AOC. They vote like Mondami and AOC would vote. And so they've lost their party. They can't stand up for themselves. And so even if they're not radical, they're voting radical because they're scared to death. I mean, Mondami and AOC run the Democrat Party now.
1: Vice President J.D. Vance telling the Hugh Hewitt Show on the Salem Radio Network that his brand new book, Communion, focuses on his personal faith journey and how it is okay to question your faith.
4: God works through imperfect people. And so the argument is not that the church is perfect. The argument is not that the church always succeeds in its effort to help people and to serve people. The argument, though, is that this institution, in its very imperfect way, does reveal something about Jesus Christ and his love for people. And you have to be able to accept the good and the bad in the same way that you have to be able to read the Bible and say, well, King David was this terrible guy, and yet he was the chosen person to kind of implement God's kingdom at that time in history.
1: Middle East tensions remain high as Iran presses new demands over the Strait of Hormuz. Fighting has intensified in Yemen, while the UAE reports an Iranian missile struck an ADNOC-owned ship. And the U.S. lost 23,000 jobs in July. This is SRN News. Arkansas goes all in on the culture of life.
5: The state government has granted $1.7 million to pro-life pregnancy centers this year and is vowing to give $3.5 million in 2027. The Arkansas Family Council is cheering the grants, adding, quote, providing public money for pregnancy resource centers is a major part of reducing the number of abortions in the state, and we deeply appreciate the Arkansas legislature and the governor for their commitment to supporting these good organizations. Michael Harrington reporting.
1: Muslim parents in several Islamic schools are suing Texas, claiming the state's school voucher program discriminates against them because of their religion. Texas says the schools hosted events involving CAR, an organization the state has designated as a terrorist group, though the U.S. State Department has not. Texas established the voucher program under a law Republican Governor Abbott signed. This is SRN News. A major cereal company is speeding up its plan to drop synthetic dyes from its cereals a year ahead of schedule.
6: W.K. Kellogg says it will remove artificial colors from all of its cereals by the end of this year. It's also invested in equipment to help make the transition to natural colors. In addition, Kellogg says it's removing BHT, an artificial preservative, from the small number of cereals that still contain it. The company has faced pressure for years to remove artificial ingredients from its cereals. That pressure has grown under Health Secretary Robert F. Kennedy Jr., who's urged food companies to phase out petroleum-based artificial dyes. I'm Marcela Sanchez.
1: Two people are confirmed dead after a firefighting helicopter crashed in central Utah. The FAA says two people were on board the helicopter that was helping crews fight a wildfire. More details at srnnews.com.

0: 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Stay tuned now for some good gospel music throughout the remainder of this hour here on Southern Gospel Highlights.
1: Sing me a song about Jesus.
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3: And welcome to another edition of Southern Gospel Highlights, a program where once a week we choose one group and choose their music to play the whole hour so we can get a flavor for what they're doing, what they're singing, what their ministry is, and be blessed by them. This evening we'll be listening to the group Gold City. I know it's a very popular group, have some very music that is well-liked throughout the area, so I hope you enjoy this evening, Gold City. We're going to start off with a song entitled Moving Up. In the Sweet Forever is next, I Am That I Am. After that, A Little Down Payment is an interesting title to the song. And then after that, I'm Not Giving Up. Once For All is next, and the half hour will end with Calvary Conquers It All. After that, we'll have a little bit of news and go back to another half hour of Gold City singing their best songs. Again, thank you so much for being faithful to WTBI. Thank you for telling other people about us. Thank you for praying for us. And thank you for supporting financially the ministry here at WTBI, Ministry of Tabernacle Baptist Church in Greenville, South Carolina. Stay with us now, just a few more seconds. Gold City's going to start singing, Moving Up.

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1: With SRN News, I'm Ron Taylor. The Senate has confirmed Todd Blanch is the next Attorney General.
2: It was by the narrowest of margins and overnight, but the Republican-led Senate has confirmed Acting Attorney General Todd Blanch as the new Attorney General in a 50-49 vote. This after Republican Senators Susan Collins of Maine and Lisa Murkowski of Alaska said they would oppose Blanch's confirmation. Blanch says on social media that he's deeply honored by the trust and confidence President Trump has placed in me, and that he's grateful to senators working late to confirm him. Donna Water, Washington.
1: Republican Senator Dave McCorvick in Pennsylvania says the Democratic Party is moving toward what he describes as a dangerous socialist ideology.
3: This is not the extreme of the Democratic Party. This has become the mainstream of the Democratic Party. It is anti-law enforcement, it's anti-military, it's anti-business, it's anti-Semitic, and it's anti-America.
1: Senator McCorvick making his comments to the Salem Radio Network. A new FBI report is clarifying the facts on active shooter incidents.
4: The FBI recorded 34 active shooter incidents in 2025, most of them in commercial areas. Handguns were the most common weapon used. Notably, civilians intervened in more than one in five of the attacks and stopped the shooter in seven cases. The report found that many of those successful interventions happened outside gun-free zones, which the FBI noted can delay an armed response. Willie Nelson, The White House.
1: Iran has issued dramatic new demands around the reopening of the Strait of Hormuz. Oman says talks to manage the strait between it and Iran are continuing. Meanwhile, the United Arab Emirates said on Saturday that an Iranian missile targeted one of its ships that's owned by Abu Dhabi's state-run ADNOC oil company. No casualties were reported. The Senate has passed a short-term measure to keep federal agencies funded into early December and avoid a government shutdown during campaign season. This is SRN News.

0: It is now time for WTBI's Southern Gospel Highlights, the program designed to bring you a specific album or gospel artist each week. Stay tuned now for some good gospel music throughout the remainder of this hour here on Southern Gospel Highlights.
1: Sing me a song about Jesus.
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2: About His love.
3: Well, I certainly trust you've enjoyed the first half of Southern Gospel Highlights with Gold City. I'm Not Giving Up, Love That Deep Bass. Some of the great songs in the Sweet Forever, I Shall Not Be Moved. Moving on now, the second half of the hour of the Gold City will be singing for us, Love Went Deeper. When the Lamb becomes light, when the Lamb becomes the light. He never let me go, He'll never let go of my hand. Coming up after that, the Savior's Precious Feet. I love my Savior too, and I'm saved. A short one you'll be tapping your toe to and enjoying singing right along. Reunion in Heaven is next, and I love to tell the story. That'll bring us to the conclusion of this evening's Southern Gospel Highlights. So stay with us, won't you, and enjoy all the good sounds that come to you from WTBI, including the good sounds from Gold City Quartet. Love Went Deeper. Thanks so much for listening.

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0: With SRN News, I'm Ron Taylor. The Senate has confirmed Todd Blanche is the next Attorney General.
1: It was by the narrowest of margins and overnight, but the Republican-led Senate has confirmed Acting Attorney General Todd Blanche as the new Attorney General in a 50-49 vote. This after Republican Senators Susan Collins of Maine and Lisa Murkowski of Alaska said they would oppose Blanche's confirmation. Blanche says on social media that he's deeply honored by the trust and confidence President Trump has placed in me, and that he's grateful to senators working late to confirm him. Donna Water, Washington.
0: Republican Senator Dave McCorvick in Pennsylvania says the Democratic Party is moving toward what he describes as a dangerous socialist ideology.
2: This is not the extreme of the Democratic Party. This has become the mainstream of the Democratic Party. It is anti-law enforcement, it's anti-military, it's anti-business, it's anti-Semitic, and it's anti-America.
0: Senator McCorvick making his comments to the Salem Radio Network. A new FBI report is clarifying the facts on active shooter incidents.
3: The FBI recorded 34 active shooter incidents in 2025, most of them in commercial areas. Handguns were the most common weapon used. Notably, civilians intervened in more than 1 in 5 of the attacks and stopped the shooter in 7 cases. The report found that many of those successful interventions happened outside gun-free zones, which the FBI noted can delay an armed response. Willie Nelson, The White House.
0: Iran has issued dramatic new demands around the reopening of the Strait of Hormuz. Oman says talks to manage the strait between it and Iran are continuing. Meanwhile, the United Arab Emirates said on Saturday that an Iranian missile targeted one of its ships that's owned by Abu Dhabi state-run ADNOC Oil Company. No casualties were reported. The Senate has passed a short-term measure to keep federal agencies funded into early December and avoid a government shutdown during campaign season. This is SRN News. It's a victory for religious freedom in Michigan.
4: A physician assistant who was fired for refusing to assist on a sex change operation has settled a lawsuit against University of Michigan Health West for $410,000. First Liberty represented Valerie Klusterman and has issued a statement to the Christian Post saying, quote, Title VII prohibits employers from discriminating against and punishing employees for their faith. Employers cannot drive out people like Valerie just because of their sincere religious beliefs. Michael Harrington reporting.
0: Israelis across political and religious lines are worried about the weakening connection with younger Jewish Americans. A recent AP poll showed American Jews under 45 tend to consider support for Israel less crucial to their Jewish identity than older adults. Israeli government officials, faith leaders, and those working on exchange programs between the two countries consider a close relationship with the diaspora Jews a strategic asset for both Israel and Jews worldwide. This is SRN News. More U.S. adults are turning to AI for financial advice.
5: But it's far from the most trusted source of advice. That's according to a new Gallup survey conducted in partnership with financial services firm Edward Jones. About 1 in 5 Americans who sought financial guidance in the past year used AI, but fewer than 3 in 10 adults overall have any confidence in its expertise. That according to the survey. The poll found a disconnect between the resources Americans trust for financial advice and the ones they actually rely on. Keith Peters, Washington.
0: Two drivers of Mercedes AMG cars have filed a class action lawsuit against the luxury car company, saying that the AMG logo on their driver's seat gets so hot that it literally brands them and causes burns. Allegedly, the front seats of certain Mercedes AMG vehicles have a design defect where the raised metallic logo can be expected to touch a person's upper back, neck, or shoulder. The plaintiffs want Mercedes to compensate them for medical costs. 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

sir, 'cause my cup has overflowed. 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
1: With SRN News, I'm Ron Taylor. Ukrainian President Zelensky visited Serbia for talks with its president.
2: It's been 8 years since a Ukrainian president visited Serbia and held talks with Serbian President Aleksandar Vučić. This visit came as Russia attacks Kiev and its surrounding region, where at least 4 people were killed, including a child. Zelensky said deliveries of Patriot air defense interceptors had slowed and that the U.S. has agreed to let Ukraine manufacture Patriot systems, but bureaucracy is slowing the process of obtaining licenses. I'm Rika Ann Garcia.
1: That polling miss in the Senate Democratic Michigan primary may have been revealing a huge problem.
3: Polls dramatically underestimated Abdul El-Sayed's performance among non-college whites in the Michigan Senate primary, predicting a 30-point lead where he barely won by 5 points, exposing systemic polling flaws. Expert Scott Rasmussen attributes this to overrepresentation of overeducated postgrads eager to respond to polls, combined with the unpredictability of turnout in high-stakes primaries. Ken Lorman reporting.
1: Vice President J.D. Vance is out with a new book focusing on his faith and says he's learned a lot about Christian growth over the years.
4: You have to work at it, and there's a way in which the practice of the faith forms you in the right way. There's a way in which, you know, participating in the sacraments and praying and actually going to confession and doing all these things, they slowly have this miraculous effect on a person.
1: The Senate has confirmed Todd Blanche as the next Attorney General of the United States. The narrow 50-49 vote Saturday came after a bruising confirmation fight that exposed deep concerns in both parties about installing President Trump's former personal attorney atop the Justice Department. This is SRN News. I'm Ron Taylor reporting.
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1: With SRN News, I'm Ron Taylor. Ukrainian President Zelensky visited Serbia for talks with its president.
2: It's been 8 years since a Ukrainian president visited Serbia and held talks with Serbian President Aleksandar Vučić. This visit came as Russia attacks Kiev and its surrounding region, where at least 4 people were killed, including a child. Zelensky said deliveries of Patriot air defense interceptors had slowed and that the U.S. has agreed to let Ukraine manufacture Patriot systems, but bureaucracy is slowing the process of obtaining licenses. I'm Rika Ann Garcia.
1: That polling miss in the Senate Democratic Michigan primary may have been revealing a huge problem.
3: Polls dramatically underestimated Abdul El-Sayed's performance among non-college whites in the Michigan Senate primary, predicting a 30-point lead where he barely won by 5 points, exposing systemic polling flaws. Expert Scott Rasmussen attributes this to overrepresentation of overeducated postgrads eager to respond to polls, combined with the unpredictability of turnout in high-stakes primaries. Ken Lorman reporting.
1: Vice President J.D. Vance is out with a new book focusing on his faith and says he's learned a lot about Christian growth over the years.
4: You have to work at it. And there's a way in which the practice of the faith forms you in the right way. There's a way in which, you know, participating in the sacraments and praying and actually going to confession and doing all these things, they slowly have this miraculous effect on a person.
1: The Senate has confirmed Todd Blanche as the next Attorney General of the United States. The narrow 50-49 vote Saturday came after a bruising confirmation fight that exposed deep concerns in both parties about installing President Trump's former personal attorney atop the Justice Department. This is SRN News. I'm Ron Taylor reporting. An Arkansas family sues Grok.
5: The artificial intelligence program is being blamed for helping spread child pornography. The Arkansas mom and dad say a photographer used Grok to turn innocent photos he took of their 10-year-old daughter and other kids into child porn. The photographer has been arrested and charged with 200 counts of making indecent images of kids. But the parents say the AI company shares responsibility and should be punished too. Michael Harrington reporting.
1: Seattle Storm co-owner Celeste Keaton has been fined by the WNBA and suspended from attending the team's next 5 home games. The suspension comes after Keaton berated a pair of teenage fans after a game last week. The teens were holding signs supporting Sophie Cunningham, a player for the Indiana Fever, who has spoken out against transgenderism. Cunningham voiced support for barring males from female sports in an ESPN article published last month. She's been blasted by LGBT advocates on social media as well. This is SRN News. After Dr. Anthony Fauci invoked the Fifth Amendment 111 times last week rather than answer questions by senators, the Senate Committee on Homeland Security voted 8-5 to hold Fauci in contempt of Congress. On the Salem News program this week on Capitol Hill with Tony Perkins, Florida Senator Rick Scott says he thinks Fauci's giant ego was the reason he refused to answer any questions.
6: I think it starts right there. I think he has such contempt for us because he's Anthony Fauci. I mean, he knows Jake Tapper. He knows Dana Bash. He knows all these celebrities. Like, how could we, mere mortals, ask the emperor a question? I mean, he's above it. He's Anthony Fauci.
1: The largest reservoir in the United States has plummeted to its lowest water level since it was created some 90 years ago. Federal data shows Lake Mead fell Friday to a level just below the prior record's low set in July of 2022. You'll find more details at srnnews.com.
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Grades include preschool, elementary school, junior high, and high school. For enrollment information or for directions to the campus, the number is 864-269-2760. That's 864-269-2760. That address again, 3931 White Horse Road, Greenville, near the crossing of Highway 123. 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
1: Well, I remember as a child how the preacher used to preach, and he was always talking about Calvary. 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
1: With SRN News, I'm Ron Taylor. The Department of Homeland Security reports record-setting deportations of illegal aliens by the Trump administration.
2: A new report totals over 1.4 million forced removals, averaging about 4,200 per day, on pace, authorities say, for an all-time high. DHS says the operation included deportations of the worst illegal alien gang members and other serious criminals, as ICE detentions reportedly hit a monthly high of 46,000 in June. The agency says ICE agents are not slowing down in its mission to arrest and remove illegal aliens. Ken Lorman reporting.
1: A major White House construction project just hit a legal roadblock.
3: A federal appeals court has ordered the Trump administration to halt construction of the planned White House ballroom, ruling that President Trump cannot build it without approval from Congress. The 2-1 decision finds the president lacks unilateral authority for the project, even though the administration says it is being paid for entirely with private funds. The court put its order on hold for 2 weeks to give the administration time to appeal to the Supreme Court. Willie Nelson, The White House.
1: Iran has issued dramatic new demands around the reopening of the Strait of Hormuz. Oman says talks to manage the strait between it and Iran are continuing. Meanwhile, the United Arab Emirates said on Saturday that an Iranian missile targeted one of its ships that's owned by Abu Dhabi's state-run ADNOC oil company. No casualties have been reported in that incident. Darlene Graham, the sister of the late Senator Lindsey Graham, is running in a crowded Republican Senate party primary on Tuesday. She was appointed to fill out his term after he died from a torn aorta. Now she wants to serve a full 6 years and has the endorsement of President Trump, but some South Carolina Republicans said her lack of experience in elective office makes her a less appealing candidate. This is SRN News.
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1: With SRN News, I'm Ron Taylor. The Department of Homeland Security reports record-setting deportations of illegal aliens by the Trump administration.
2: A new report totals over 1.4 million forced removals, averaging about 4,200 per day, on pace, authorities say, for an all-time high. DHS says the operation included deportations of worst of the worst illegal alien gang members and other serious criminals, as ICE detentions reportedly hit a monthly high of 46,000 in June. The agency says ICE agents are not slowing down in its mission to arrest and remove illegal aliens. Ken Lorman reporting.
1: A major White House construction project just hit a legal roadblock.
3: A federal appeals court has ordered the Trump administration to halt construction of the planned White House ballroom, ruling that President Trump cannot build it without approval from Congress. The 2-1 decision finds the president lacks unilateral authority for the project, even though the administration says it is being paid for entirely with private funds. The court put its order on hold for 2 weeks to give the administration time to appeal to the Supreme Court. Willie Nelson, The White House.
1: Iran has issued dramatic new demands around the reopening of the Strait of Hormuz. Oman says talks to manage the strait between it and Iran are continuing. Meanwhile, the United Arab Emirates said on Saturday that an Iranian missile targeted one of its ships that's owned by Abu Dhabi's state-run ADNOC oil company. No casualties have been reported in that incident. Darlene Graham, the sister of the late Senator Lindsey Graham, is running in a crowded Republican Senate party primary on Tuesday. She was appointed to fill out his term after he died from a torn aorta. Now she wants to serve a full 6 years and has the endorsement of President Trump, but some South Carolina Republicans said her lack of experience in elective office makes her a less appealing candidate. This is SRN News. Support for gay marriage is declining.
4: An Economist YouGov poll finds 54% of Americans think it should be legal for two people of the same sex to be married. That's still a majority, but a lot smaller than the 69% recorded 4 years ago. Tony Perkins of the Family Research Council tells the Christian Post, quote, "The promise of marriage equality was that it was about allowing same-sex couples to formalize their relationships. Americans were assured nothing else would change, but that's not what happened." Michael Harrington reporting.
1: One of Scouting America's biggest gatherings has eliminated dedicated spaces for LGBT youth as the organization faces pressure from the Pentagon to pull back its support for the gay agenda. The changes at last week's National Jamboree reflects shifts made by Scouting America since Defense Secretary Pete Hegseth drew attention to the organization's woke policies. In fact, Scouting America, which used to be the Boy Scouts, has lost thousands of members and sponsors since approving gay scout leaders. This is SRN News. Africa's largest economies are ramping up efforts to develop their domestic solar manufacturing capacity.
5: Ethiopia, South Africa, Morocco, and Nigeria are building solar equipment factories, a trend that industry experts say reflects industrial ambitions and concerns about reliance on imports from China. China dominates the global solar supply chain, even in projects in other regions. Between 2010 and 2024, Chinese renewable energy investment and relevant construction in Africa reached an estimated $66 billion. Bob Agner reporting.
1: Former President Joe Biden's prostate cancer has spread to other parts of his body and is causing him pain even as he continues to speak out on public issues. His son Hunter Biden said in an interview with the BBC broadcast late Friday that his father's condition was very sad to watch. The younger Biden says the cancer has spread, metastasizing into his bones. More details at srnnews.com.
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2: On this vote, the yeas are 50, the nays are 49. The nomination is confirmed.
1: And with that, Senator Ashley Moody of Florida announcing the U.S. Senate has confirmed Todd Blanche as the next U.S. Attorney General. The narrow 50-49 tally came early Saturday morning after a bruising confirmation fight that exposed deep concerns in both parties about installing President Trump's former personal attorney atop the Justice Department. Florida Senator Republican Rick Scott tells the Salem Radio Network mainstream Democrats he knows on Capitol Hill have lost their way and are intimidated by the socialist wing of the party.
3: They're scared of Mondami and AOC. They vote like Mondami and AOC would vote. And so they've lost their party. They can't stand up for themselves. And so even if they're not radical, they're voting radical because they're scared to death. I mean, Mondami and AOC run the Democrat Party now.
1: Vice President J.D. Vance telling the Hugh Hewitt Show on the Salem Radio Network his brand new book, Communion, focuses on his personal faith journey and how it's okay to question your faith.
4: God works through imperfect people. And so the argument is not that the church is perfect. The argument is not that the church always succeeds in its effort to help people and to serve people. The argument, though, is that this institution, in its very imperfect way, does reveal something about Jesus Christ and his love for people. And you have to be able to accept the good and the bad in the same way that you have to be able to read the Bible and say, well, King David was this terrible guy, and yet he was the chosen person to kind of implement God's kingdom at that time in history.
1: The Senate has passed a short-term measure to keep federal agencies funded into early December and avoid a government shutdown during campaign season. This is SRN News.
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1: The message you're about to hear was preached by the late Dr. Curtis Hudson. The title of this message is The Church's Crime. And the text that Dr. Hudson chose for this message, the book of Proverbs, chapter number 24. This message was originally preached at the Pastors and Workers Conference held at the Forest Hills Baptist Church in Decatur, Georgia, in the year of 1977. Now, the service.

Turn to number 169 in your books, please. Number 169. Tell me the story of Jesus. Tell me the story of Jesus. Number 169. Let's stand together. Everyone stand and join in the singing this morning.

0: want you to remain standing for prayer. It's good to have with us today Mr. Neighborhood Bible Time Booster, Brother Charles Holmshire. Good to have him here in the service with us today. Brother Holmshire, you come lead us as we pray.
1: Shall we bow? Our Father in heaven, we thank you today that we can look up and see Jesus. Thank you for this great church, wonderful people. We thank you for the gospel of Jesus Christ that is preached, will be preached today. We pray that you will bless every heart present, bless every child, every adult, every mom and dad. We pray for the elderly people. We pray for those that could not be present today. Pray for those that are in special need at this time, as Pastor mentioned earlier. We pray that thou wilt be with our pastor as he breaks the bread of life. Holy Spirit, convict sinners and saints alike. Receive the glory in Jesus' name. Amen. Amen.
0: Turn back just one song, if you will, please. Tell me the old story. Number 168. Number 168.

0: Open your Bible this morning to the book of Proverbs, chapter 24. Proverbs, chapter 24, I want to share with you this morning two verses. Now, I've had some voice problems this week, so I probably sound a little hoarse to you. I feel fine, though, so please don't let it bother you and don't pull too much for me while I'm trying to preach, but rather try to listen to me, if you will, please. Proverbs 24, verse 11 and verse 12. Let's notice it carefully. If thou forbear to deliver them that are drawn unto death, and those that are ready to be slain, if thou sayest, behold, we knew it not, doth not he that pondereth the heart considereth it? And he that keepeth thy soul, doth not he know it? And shall not he render to every man according to his works? Let us bow our heads for prayer. Our Heavenly Father, we sense thy leading in the service this morning. Brother Reynolds did not know what I'd be speaking on. Yet the congregation has been led to sing, "Tell Me the Old, Old Story of Jesus and His Love." And then another song about sharing the gospel with others. And now Mrs. Johnson has come to sing for us, "Does It Make Any Difference to You That a Soul Is Lost That We Should Share the Gospel With?" None of these knew that I'd be speaking on this particular subject, and yet the Holy Spirit has led each of us in the selection of songs, in the selection of texts, and I believe in the selection of sermon. We pray this morning that anything that may hinder the congregation from listening may be brushed aside. Any preconceived ideas about what a church ought to be, may we face the reality that's before us. I thank Thee that this week Thou hast burdened my heart for sinners, and that the load's been heavy. Without a burden, we cannot preach. And I pray that Thou wouldest burden the heart of everyone here. And I'll thank You for it in Jesus' name. Amen. I want to speak this morning on this subject: the church's crime. The church's crime. The greatest crime that's ever been committed is being committed now. It's being committed by the best people in the world, Christians. It's the crime of forbearing that's mentioned in this text. It's the crime of doing nothing about the lost condition of men all around us. Did you know that 125,000 people die every day and go into hell who do not know Jesus Christ as Savior? We listen to statistics like that and they seem to go in one ear and out the other. If only one soul died every day without the Savior, it should be enough to make every Christian weep and weep and weep until Jesus came for us. To think that in hell there's a little soul for whom Jesus died, a soul that's suffering, a soul that's screaming, a soul that's begging for a drop of water, should make every Christian weep. But to think of 125,000 going into hell every day, is enough to make us quit our jobs, and enough to make us draw our money out of the bank, and enough to make us make any kind of a sacrifice to try to reach the world for the Lord Jesus. The greatest crime is being committed by the best people, Christians, because we're allowing this to happen. You see, Jesus has no way to save the world except through us. Among the last words that Jesus uttered before He left the earth was, "All power is given unto Me in heaven and in earth." And then He said to His followers, "Go ye into all the world and preach the gospel to every creature. He that believeth and is baptized shall be saved, and he that believeth not shall be damned." "I'm leaving," He said, I want you to see that every individual on the face of the earth hears the gospel. Did you know that there are 9 times as many people living today who have never heard the gospel than was the entire population of the world when Jesus gave that commission? 9 times as many. That means we're 9 times as far behind as were the disciples that heard that commission straight from the lips of Jesus. A great crime. We're allowing men to go into hell, and it seems impossible to stir the average Christian concerning this. He can get excited about many things, but he can't get excited or burdened or concerned about men who are dying and going into hell. In Acts chapter 1, just before his ascension, his disciples were interested in Bible prophecy, and they asked the Lord, "Wilt thou at this time restore the kingdom to Israel?" We've read the covenant you made with David. We've read the covenant you made with Abraham. We believe that you're going to reign as king and restore the kingdom to Israel, and the nation of Israel will be the head of the nations, and someday be the center of the world politically. Are you going to do it now? Jesus knew whether or not he was going to restore the kingdom then, or if he was going to wait later. He knew all about Bible prophecy, but he simply answered by saying, "It is not given to you to know the times and season which the Lord has put in his hand. But," he said, "ye shall receive power after that the Holy Ghost has come upon you, and ye shall be witnesses unto me, both in Jerusalem and into Judea, and then to the uttermost parts of the earth," or to the outer limits of the earth. He said the main thing is not learning Bible prophecy. The main thing is not knowing what the 10 toes in Daniel means. The main thing is not knowing what the he-goat with the one horn means, or the ram with 2 horns and one a little higher than the other. That's not the main thing. The main thing is not knowing the signs of the time and the different resurrections and the rapture and the judgment seat and the white throne judgment. But he said, the main thing for you, and I'm about to ascend, the main thing for you, he said, is that you receive the Holy Ghost and that you be empowered for service and that you begin here in your own neighborhood in Jerusalem, and you saturate your Jerusalem and see that everybody in your Jerusalem hears the gospel. And when you've saturated your own Jerusalem, he said, I want you to increase the size of your circle and get Judea. And when you've saturated that, he said, then I want you to get Samaria. And when you've saturated that, he said, I want you to set your goals to the utmost bounds of the world. The responsibility of the church can be stated in one word: evangelize. Jesus looked at the crowds that gathered around him, and the Bible said he saw them as whitened harvest fields. And the Bible said he was moved with compassion because he saw them as sheep having no shepherd, scattered abroad. And then he said to his disciples, I have a prayer request. Would you pray that the Lord of the harvest would thrust forth laborers that they could reap this golden grain? I think sometimes God looks back at all of our church activity and all the commotion and all the programs and all the everything else we have, and I think God looks back and said, could I get somebody in that congregation to pray for soul winners? Could I get somebody interested enough and these sinners for whom I died, that they'd pray for me to thrust forth laborers into the vineyard? I find myself praying this week, Lord, you've got to do it. Lord, I can't preach good enough to stir people on soul winning. I cannot combat all the hindrances that I have as a pastor in trying to build a soul winning church. Lord, you're going to have to grab people by the nape of the neck like you did me. And you're going to have to literally throw them into the harvest. I can't lead them in. I can't drive them in. It's going to take more than I've got to get the burden on people's hearts to win the world to Jesus Christ. Deliver those who are drawn away to death and those who totter to the slaughter hold back from their doom. There are three things that stand out in this text. First of all, there's the ghastly reality. Who are those who totter to the slaughter? Who are those that he's saying hold back from their doom? It's the same ones that Jude speaks of when he says, and some having compassion make a difference. Snatching men as brands from the burning. It's men and women and boys and girls who are lost without the Savior. It's souls for whom Jesus died that are tottering to their doom. If you want a visible illustration, go down today in the city of Atlanta and just sit down on a street corner and watch them go by. You'll see them. They are tottering to their doom. Go down in Hippieville and you'll see them. They are tottering to their doom. Or if you don't care to drive down to Atlanta, park your car out in front of your own home and watch them go up and down the streets. They are tottering to their doom. Or perhaps you could just turn off the TV today and watch them, your little one, as he tottered across the floor. If he's not saved, he's tottering to his doom. Maybe your own 8-year-old daughter or your 10-year-old son, they are tottering to their doom. And the Bible says we're to hold them back. The ghastly reality. They're the unsaved people of the world. Could be your neighbor. Could be your employee. Could be your employer. This week a lady came to the office and weeping she rejoiced and said, I was able to lead my boss man to the Lord for whom I've been working for 10 years. I led him to Christ this week. What a wonderful story. That's the kind of stories that makes me want to roll my sleeves up and keep on preaching. And somebody gets the burden and says, I led him to Christ. Donna Olson came in this week weeping since Wednesday night. And she said, Pastor, I led that lady to the Lord that I prayed for in the Wednesday evening service, tottering to their doom. Tottering to their doom, and 125,000 totter into hell every single day we live. Let me share with you some interesting statistics. And I've always been afraid of statistics. They have a tendency to be cold. I pray these will not be. Did you know there are 138,000 more lost people in the world today than there was yesterday? Did you know that there's 1 million more lost people in the world today than there was this time last Sunday? And next Sunday, there'll be 1 million more than there are today. And at the end of the year, there'll be 52 million more than there was at the beginning of the year. Did you know that 345,000 babies will be born in the next 24 hours who will live, grow up, and die without ever being presented the gospel of Jesus Christ? Did you know that if you were to line all the lost people up, they would circle the globe 30 times? If they were lined up one behind the other, they would circle the globe 30 times. And that line grows at a rate of 20 miles a day. And get this, if we could stop all the births and stop all the deaths so that no one else was born and no one else died and went to work on the people who are alive in the world today and won them at the rate we're winning them now, it would take 4,000 years to win the people who are in the world now. I hope that gives you some idea of the ghastly reality. And the reason it would take 4,000 years is because we're just not winning them. There are people in this congregation this morning who have never one time attempted to lead a soul to Christ.
1: There are people in this congregation this morning who have the false philosophy that that's the preacher's job, that's the missionary's job, that's the evangelist's job, but it's not. It's the job of every born-again believer to win men to Christ. God knew this. And God knew He'd never evangelize the world if He just depended on the preachers. And that's why He said, you win them and then teach them to do whatever I've commanded you, which was to win them. He knew that if He could get this chain reaction going, that He could saturate the world with the gospel. And listen, my dear friends, if you don't believe there's a real heaven and a real hell, and you don't really believe that Jesus died to keep sinners out of hell, then I wonder what you're doing in church this morning. And if you do believe it, I don't see how you can come to church and go home and have no burden and no concern and never witness and never try to lead a soul to Christ. You're not here just to attend church services. You're not here just to listen to the choir on Sunday morning and be instructed by the pastor and learn a little more of the Bible. You're here to be a witness. You're here to bear some fruit, and if you don't bear it, you're going to answer to God for it. This church has no moral right to occupy this space of ground unless we have converts walking our aisles Sunday after Sunday after Sunday after Sunday after Sunday. Say what you will. You put your emphasis on anything else you want to, but if you miss this, you've missed everything. You put your emphasis on deeper life and Bible study and everything else, but you miss this, you missed it all. When you get to heaven, and your loved ones are not there and your friends are not there, and the shrieks and screams that come out of hell for the thousands who populate hell, no wonder the Bible said hell is moved forward and enlarged itself. And these men are lost. They're going to hell. Every person you meet on the street is either going to heaven or going to hell. That man, that girl, that boy, your neighbors on your street, they're either going to heaven or going to hell when they die. And you're just a little smug Christian who sits over at your house with another bunch of smug Christians. And you have your Bible studies. And you just get fatter and fatter and fatter while all around you people are dying and going to hell and you make no effort to win them to Jesus Christ. If you could see how ridiculous you are. If you could see that when you die and go to heaven, that the little grain of Bible knowledge that you gleaned while you was here was nothing. And you could see what a waste of time it was. Nothing wrong with studying the Bible. I study the Bible. I think I know something about the Bible. I believe I could close my Bible and teach at least 7 or 8 books out of the Bible without opening it. I know something, but I'm not against Bible study, but I'm against Bible study that gets in the way of soul winning. I'm against anything that gets in the way of soul winning. If you're not reaching people for Christ, if your Bible study doesn't burden your heart more, if you don't cry more over sinners, if it drives you further away from winning souls, it's bad Bible study. They're lost. And the only way they're going to be saved is by hearing the gospel. Romans chapter 10, verse 13, Jesus said, whosoever shall call upon the name of the Lord shall be saved. How shall they call on Him in whom they have not heard? How shall they hear without a preacher? And how shall He preach except He be sent? They've got to hear. They've got to hear the ghastly reality. Doesn't it do something to you? Doesn't it make you want to buy up television time? Doesn't it make you want to buy up radio time? Doesn't it make you want to buy full-page ads in the newspaper and put in big, bold type the plan of salvation? Why should we allow the liquor crowd to run full-page ads? Why should we allow riches to run full-page ads and the department stores to run full-page ads to sell bed sheets and pillowcases and trinkets and gadgets that'll be forgotten in 6 months' time? And we can't run but one full-page ad in the history of a church. Why couldn't we run one every single week with the gospel on it? Why couldn't we branch out and put it in every newspaper in the state of Georgia? Why couldn't we go on television? Why couldn't we launch out and every Sunday on television in this great metropolitan city give a clear presentation of the gospel and invitation, have a follow-up program. Why couldn't we get enough soul winners out of this church who'd come to visitation, to visit all the prospects? Why is it that we have bus children saved and can't get enough people out of a congregation to visit the parents and try to lead them to Christ? Why is it that little bus kid stands at a teacher's feet and pulls out a little dress and says, "Listen, my mother's lost. My daddy's lost." And the little girl weeps and says, "I've tried, but somehow they won't listen to me. Could you go talk with them?" And why is it that we can't get Christians out to do it? Why can't we saturate Atlanta? Why can't we increase our vision? Why can't we increase our giving? Why can't we have hundreds walk these aisles every Sunday? I fear that the devil's tricked some of us into thinking, well, maybe the preacher just wants them to walk the aisle so they can say so many were added to the church. That's as far from right as it can be. I've never lost the value of an individual soul. And when I see seven come forward to me, it's like seven worlds. I rejoice. I shout. I get excited. You ought to get excited. The ghastly reality. But what is our crime? Is it our fault that people die unsaved? Verse 11 says, "If thou forbear." If you see them tottering to their doom and you don't hold them back, if you forbear, which simply means if you do nothing about it, if you sit idly by with your hands crossed and enjoy your football games and your beef roast and your potato salad and let them go into hell, if thou forbear, if you do nothing about it, I shouldn't have to say, "Let's put on another radio station." There should be Christians coming out of this congregation, getting up, walking out the aisles, bringing money and saying, "Listen, I've got money. Please take this money and buy 30 minutes and tell folks how to get saved." It shouldn't be a thing like pulling teeth where you say, "Would you please give? I need a little help." Shouldn't be that way. Should never have to mention it. You should be so concerned and burdened that you're so anxious that you push me into it. But not one case do I know like that. Preacher, you've got to, that message on salvation, the world's got to hear it. We've got to get it out. Do something. What's our crime? We forbear. We do nothing about it. We know the truth. Every person in this church knows how to be saved. Not a one here could not tell somebody how to be saved if you've been coming here 6 months. If thou forbear. Is it your fault? Yeah, if you do nothing about it. If you fail to tell them how to be saved, by your own neglect, you send them to hell. Just as much so as if you'd actually took them up in your hands, stood over the lake of fire and cast them into hell and said, "Get in hell, you dirty bum." I read the story of a man who was tried for murder and convicted and sentenced to be executed. And just prior to his execution, the governor granted a pardon. But the pardon fell into the hands of one of his enemies. And his enemies kept the news of the pardon silent until after the man had been executed. You say he was a dirty bum. Sure he was. The governor had pardoned the man. He didn't have to die. No, he didn't. A pardon had been granted. He didn't have to die. No, he didn't. But that fellow who had the information just kept it silent, didn't say anything about it. And your neighbor didn't have to die and go to hell either, but he's already there. And you, some of you people have got loved ones in hell now. They didn't have to go to hell. Some of you have fathers in hell and mothers in hell and daughters in hell and sons in hell. They didn't have to go to hell. You knew how to win them. But the devil sold you a sorry line. He said, "Leave them alone, especially in the matter of religion. Let them make their own choice. Just don't say anything to them." And you didn't say anything. They got old and moved out. And got older and married and had their own families. died and went to hell, and mother never one time sat down with the Bible at little Sue's lap and opened it and told her how to be saved and wept with her. Daddy never one time opened the Bible and showed Billy how to be saved and wept with him. He just took it for granted that someday he would get saved. How many more of your loved ones are you going to let go to hell? With a pardon in your hand. How many more are you going to let go to hell while you sit around and read about how Jesus died for sinners and paid the sin debt, and trusting him can justify the believing sinner and clear him of all guilt and free him from hell and send him into heaven? You hold the pardon in your hand. How long are you going to hold it? And that leads me to the glib reply. It's found in verse 12. If thou sayest, behold, we knew it not. We didn't know it. Yeah, they were tottering to their doom. You didn't do anything about it. Someday you're going to face me, and what will your reply be? And you'll say, we didn't know it. Well, you know it now. If you don't believe it, it's because you don't want to believe it. You cannot study the life of Jesus without seeing the importance of sinners being saved. That's all he emphasized. That's all he did. He only had 3 years to live here, 3 years of service. In that 3 years, he stopped under a sycamore tree and said to one little, Zacchaeus, come down. For today I must abide at thy house, for this day is salvation come to your house. One little tax collector, but he had a soul, and Jesus wanted to be in heaven. And one day when his disciples started to town to buy meat, they were hungry. Jesus went miles out of his way to go by the well of Samaria. And there he sat by that well. And approaching the noonday hour, a lady came, or a woman came, with her water pot. She had been married 5 times and living with a man who wasn't her husband. She had to go in the middle of the day because she would be jeered at, and no one else wanted to be around her. So she had to go to the well after everybody else had already drawn their water. Jesus knew it, and he went out of his way and did without a meal and sat there for one woman who had been married 5 times and was living with a man that was not her husband. The type woman the average church member would have absolutely nothing to do with. The type woman you wouldn't want as a church member here. Jesus said, and when she came, he told her about a living water. And in John chapter 8, they drug in a woman who had been taken in a very act of adultery. And Jesus took up time to condemn her accusers. And right in the sand, and looked up and said, woman, where are your accusers? And she said, Lord, no man accused me. And Jesus said, neither do I condemn thee. Go your way. He didn't spend his time preaching to crowds. He didn't spend his time in Bible conferences. He spent his time trying to rescue the perishing and care for the dying and snatch as many from hell as he could. And he left telling you to do it. The glib reply, we knew it not. What an excuse. You knew it. I don't have time. What an excuse. You've got time for vacations. You've got time for bowling. You've got time for golfing. You've got time for football games. You've got time for fellowship with other Christians. But you don't have time to go and witness and tell souls how to be saved. And you've got time. Most of you have more money than is necessary to live on. You could take a day off every week and give it to soul winning if you really meant business. If you thought they were important. Most of you bank more than one day's pay a week, or some of you do. You could do without that pay. Not a one of us who couldn't cut our living standard down a little bit, drive one car instead of two, if we really thought souls were important. I'm saying this, if we don't have a soul-winning church here, if we get to the place where it just becomes a bunch of Christians who want to fellowship and be entertained, I don't want to live. I got to answer to God someday. We didn't know about it. Glib reply, we knew it not. You know it. You know they're dying. The line is growing 20 miles a day. 20 miles a day. 400 million more people are unreached for Christ now than there was a generation ago. Getting further behind every year. You're not interested in that, are you? You backslidden something, are you? You're interested in everything else, aren't you? But not only the ghastly reality and the glib reply, but there's the grim reckoning. Verse 12, as thou sayest, behold, we knew it not. Doth not he that pondereth the heart considereth? And he that keepeth thy soul, doth he not know it? And shall he not render to every man according to his works? The grim reckoning. You'll not have to reckon with God next Sunday, or Sunday after next, maybe. You're not reckoning with God when you fill out your little report slip every Sunday and put 8 visits. But there's a bema seat. There's a judgment seat. And the Bible said in 2 Corinthians 5:10 that we shall all appear before the judgment seat of Christ. Doesn't he who ponders the heart, doesn't he know? He who guards a life, shall he not render to you every man according to his works? You're going to answer. You're going to answer for your neighbors. You're going to answer for your children. You're going to answer for multitudes who died and went to hell that your money could have won to Christ too. You're just like the prodigal son who stayed at home. He never said to the father, Father, I'm so burdened about my younger brother. I wish we could go get him. Father, let's have a prayer meeting. Let's pray for brother. Never said that. And the sad thing is that the Bible said there was bread enough and to spare at the father's house. And there's bread enough and to spare here. The average church member here

In Ezekiel chapter 3, verse 17, the prophet said, Son of man, I have made thee a watchman unto the house of Israel. Therefore hear the word of my mouth, and give them warning from me. When I say unto the wicked, Thou shalt surely die, and thou givest him not warning, nor speakest to warn the wicked from his wicked way, to save his life. The same wicked man shall die in his iniquity or sin, but his blood shall I require at thine hand. Son of man, I've made you a watchman. Back in the old days, the cities had walls around them. And on the wall, about every 250 feet, there was a little tower. And in that tower, there was a watchman whose duty it was to watch for the enemy. And when he saw them coming, to warn them on the inside of this wall. God said, I've made you a watchman like that. I've set you here in the world to watch and to warn the wicked. He says, now if you warn him and tell him how to be saved, and he dies in his sins, I won't require it but at your hand. But, he said, if you don't warn him, then he's going to die in his sins, and I will require his blood at your hand. I don't know all that that last expression involves. I wish I knew all that it involves, but I know what it says. If men die and go to hell that we could have warned, God will require their blood at our hands. How? I don't know. I know in Acts chapter 20, verse 26, Paul said, Wherefore I take you to record this day that I am pure or free from the blood of all men. Why? Because the next verse says, For I have not shunned to declare unto you all the counsel of God. Day and night, weeping with tears, he said, I've warned you. And so I'm free from the blood of all men. Paul knew that there'd be a grim reckoning. He knew that the blood of the unsaved would be required at his hand. And so he thoroughly preached the gospel that everyone knew how to be saved, and he said, I'm free of your blood. Bloody hands. The blood of your own daughter. The blood of your own son. The blood of your own mother and grandmother and grandfather. The blood of your own neighbors on your hands. The grim reckoning. What will my answer be? What can I say when Jesus beckons me home? What can I do that would ever repay the wonderful love he has shown? Night follows day. Day follows night. Farther and farther I roam. What will my answer be? What can I say when Jesus beckons me home? I was preaching in a church. The pastor and I was invited to a home next door to the church. The lady was a member of the pastor's church. Her husband was an unconverted man. The pastor and I went over, visited a few minutes in the home. After a minute or so, the pastor said, Well, we better go. This preacher's got a lot to do. We got to get ready for the service tonight. And I said, Pastor, before we leave, let me have just a word with Mr. So-and-so. I said, Sir, if you died today, you know you'd go to heaven. He said, No, I don't know that. I said, Sir, could I take the Bible and show you out of the Bible how to be sure that when you die, you're going to heaven? He said, Yes, you could. And for 5 or 6 minutes, I showed him how to be saved. I said, Could we bow our heads and pray? He said, Yes, we could. We prayed. With heads still bowed and eyes still closed, I said, Sir, would you like to receive Christ as your Savior? Would you like to trust him? He said, Yes, I would. I said, if you mean that, sir, would you put your hand in mine? And he reached across, put his hand in mine. We prayed and he wept and I felt the hot tears hit the back of my hand. We finished praying. I thanked God for his salvation, gave him an assurance verse and said, The Bible said, He that believeth hath what? He said, Everlasting life. I said, Do you have it? He said, I've got it.

I said, if you died now, where would you? He said, I'd go to heaven. He was over 60 years old. We started to leave. The pastor's name was Bobby. He looked up at Bobby as the tears rolled down his cheeks. And he said, old Bobby don't know it, but I've been waiting on old Bobby a long time. Next door to the church. He said, I wanted to help old Bobby build a good church here. We got in the car. Started down the street to the motel. Bobby's face was white. Everything was silent. Not a word was uttered. We drove several blocks. No one said a word. And finally, I broke the silence by asking, I wonder how many more in this city is waiting on old Bobby. You see, I'm at the motel. I wondered how many in Atlanta and waiting on old Curtis. I wonder who's waiting on your visit. Let us stand together, shall we?

the message of which you just heard was preached by the late Dr. Curtis Hudson. The title of this message is The Church's Crime, and this message was originally preached at the Pastors and Workers Conference held at the Forest Hills Baptist Church there in Decatur, Georgia, in the year of 1977.

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1: With SRN News, I'm Ron Taylor. The Senate has confirmed Todd Blanch as the next Attorney General.
2: It was by the narrowest of margins and overnight, but the Republican-led Senate has confirmed Acting Attorney General Todd Blanch as the new Attorney General in a 50-49 vote. This after Republican Senators Susan Collins of Maine and Lisa Murkowski of Alaska said they would oppose Blanch's confirmation. Blanch says on social media that he's deeply honored by the trust and confidence President Trump has placed in me, and that he's grateful to senators working late to confirm him. Donna Water, Washington.
1: Republican Senator Dave McCorvick of Pennsylvania says the Democratic Party is moving toward what he describes as a dangerous socialist ideology.
3: This is not the extreme of the Democratic Party. This has become the mainstream of the Democratic Party. It is anti-law enforcement. It's anti-military. It's anti-business. It's anti-Semitic. And it's anti-America.
1: Senator McCormick made his comments to the Salem Radio Network. A new FBI report is clarifying the facts on active shooter incidents.
4: The FBI recorded 34 active shooter incidents in 2025, most of them in commercial areas. Handguns were the most common weapon used. Notably, civilians intervened in more than one in five of the attacks and stopped the shooter in seven cases. The report found that many of those successful interventions happened outside gun-free zones, which the FBI noted can delay an armed response. Willie Nelson, The White House.
1: The Senate has passed a short-term measure to keep federal agencies funded into early December and avoid a government shutdown during campaign season. The Senate's passage of the bill in an overnight vote Saturday shows lawmakers are still smart from the two historic shutdowns that occurred this past year. The bill generally funds the federal government at current levels through December 11th, but includes a variety of funding exceptions. This is SRN News. It's a victory for religious freedom in Michigan.
5: A physician assistant who was fired for refusing to assist on a sex change operation has settled a lawsuit against University of Michigan Health West for $410,000. First Liberty represented Valerie Klusterman and has issued a statement to the Christian Post saying, quote, Title VII prohibits employers from discriminating against and punishing employees for their faith. Employers cannot drive out people like Valerie just because of their sincere religious beliefs. Michael Harrington reporting.
1: Israelis across political and religious lines are worried about the weakening connection with younger Jewish Americans. A recent AP poll showed American Jews under 45 tend to consider support for Israel less crucial to their Jewish identity than older adults. Israeli government officials, faith leaders, and those working on exchange programs between the two countries consider a close relationship with diaspora Jews a strategic asset for both Israel and Jews worldwide. This is SRN News. More U.S. adults are turning to artificial intelligence for financial advice.
6: But it's far from the most trusted source of advice. That's according to a new Gallup survey conducted in partnership with financial services firm Edward Jones. About one in five Americans who sought financial guidance in the past year used AI, but fewer than three in ten adults overall have any confidence in its expertise. That according to the survey. The poll found a disconnect between the resources Americans trust for financial advice and the ones they actually rely on. Keith Peters, Washington.
1: Two drivers of Mercedes-AMG cars have filed a class action lawsuit against the luxury car company, saying the AMG logo on their driver's seat gets so hot that it literally brands them and causes burns. The plaintiffs want Mercedes to compensate them for medical and other costs. Mercedes couldn't be reached for comment. More details at srnnews.com. I'm Ron Taylor.
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1: With SRN News, I'm Ron Taylor. Ukrainian President Zelensky visited Serbia for talks with its president.
2: It's been 8 years since a Ukrainian president visited Serbia and held talks with Serbian President Aleksandar Vučić. This visit came as Russia attacks Kiev and its surrounding region, where at least 4 people were killed, including a child. Zelensky said deliveries of Patriot air defense interceptors had slowed and that the U.S. has agreed to let Ukraine manufacture Patriot systems. But bureaucracy is slowing the process of obtaining licenses. I'm Rika Ann Garcia.
1: The poll in the Senate Democratic Michigan primary may have revealed a huge problem.
3: Polls dramatically underestimated Abdul El-Sayed's performance among non-college whites in the Michigan Senate primary, predicting a 30-point lead where he barely won by 5 points, exposing systemic polling flaws. Expert Scott Rasmussen attributes this to overrepresentation of overeducated postgrads eager to respond to polls, combined with the unpredictability of turnout in high-stakes primaries. Ken Lorman reporting.
1: Vice President J.D. Vance is out with a new book focusing on his faith and says he's learned a lot about Christian growth over the years.
4: You have to work at it. And there's a way in which the practice of the faith forms you in the right way. There's a way in which, you know, participating in the sacraments and praying and actually going to confession and doing all these things, they slowly have this miraculous effect on a person.
1: Iran has issued dramatic new demands around the reopening of the Strait of Hormuz. Oman says talks to manage the strait between it and Iran are continuing. Meanwhile, the United Arab Emirates said on Saturday that an Iranian missile targeted one of its ships that's owned by Abu Dhabi's state-run ADNOIL Oil. This is...
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1: With SRN News, I'm Ron Taylor. Ukrainian President Zelensky visited Serbia for talks with its president.
2: It's been 8 years since a Ukrainian president visited Serbia and held talks with Serbian President Aleksandar Vučić. This visit came as Russia attacks Kiev and its surrounding region, where at least 4 people were killed, including a child. Zelensky said deliveries of Patriot air defense interceptors had slowed and that the U.S. has agreed to let Ukraine manufacture Patriot systems, but bureaucracy is slowing the process of obtaining licenses. I'm Rika Ann Garcia.
1: The poll miss in the Senate Democratic Michigan primary may have revealed a huge problem.
3: Polls dramatically underestimated Abdul El-Sayed's performance among non-college whites in the Michigan Senate primary, predicting a 30-point lead where he barely won by 5 points, exposing systemic polling flaws. Expert Scott Rasmussen attributes this to overrepresentation of overeducated postgrads eager to respond to polls, combined with the unpredictability of turnout in high-stakes primaries. Ken Lorman reporting.
1: Vice President J.D. Vance is out with a new book focusing on his faith and says he's learned a lot about Christian growth over the years.
4: You have to work at it. And there's a way in which the practice of the faith forms you in the right way. There's a way in which, you know, participating in the sacraments and praying and actually going to confession and doing all these things, they slowly have this miraculous effect on a person.
1: Iran has issued dramatic new demands around the reopening of the Strait of Hormuz. Oman says talks to manage the strait between it and Iran are continuing. Meanwhile, the United Arab Emirates said on Saturday that an Iranian missile targeted one of its ships that's owned by Abu Dhabi's state-run ADNOY Oil. This is SRN News. An Arkansas family sues Grok.
5: The artificial intelligence program is being blamed for helping spread child pornography. The Arkansas mom and dad say a photographer used Grok to turn innocent photos he took of their 10-year-old daughter and other kids into child porn. The photographer has been arrested and charged with 200 counts of making indecent images of kids. But the parents say the AI company shares responsibility and should be punished too. Michael Harrington reporting.
1: Seattle Storm co-owner Celeste Keaton has been fined by the WNBA and suspended from attending the team's next 5 home games. The suspension comes after Keaton berated a pair of teenage fans after a game last week. The teens were holding signs supporting Sophie Cunningham, a player for the Indiana Fever who had spoken out against transgenderism. Cunningham voiced support for barring males from female sports in an ESPN article published last month. This is SRN News. Dr. Anthony Fauci invoked the Fifth Amendment 111 times last week rather than answer senators' questions. The Senate Committee on Homeland Security voted 8-5 to hold Fauci in contempt of Congress. On the Salem News program this week on Capitol Hill with Tony Perkins, Florida Senator Rick Scott says he thinks Fauci's giant ego was the reason he refused to answer any questions.
6: I think it starts right there because I think he has such contempt for us because he's Anthony Fauci. I mean, he knows Jake Tapper. He knows Dana Bash. He knows all these celebrities. Like, how could we, mere mortals, ask the emperor a question? I mean, he's above it. He's Anthony Fauci.
1: The largest reservoir in the United States has plummeted to its lowest water level since it was created some 90 years ago. Federal data shows Lake Mead fell Friday to a level just below the prior record low set in July of 2022, another sign of the crisis plaguing the Colorado River. More details at srnnews.com.
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1: With SRN News, I'm Ron Taylor. The Department of Homeland Security reports record-setting deportations of illegal aliens by the Trump administration.
2: A new report totals over 1.4 million forced removals, averaging about 4,200 per day, on pace, authorities say, for an all-time high. DHS says the operation included deportations of worst of the worst illegal alien gang members and other serious criminals, as ICE detentions reportedly hit a monthly high of 46,000 in June. The agency says ICE agents are not slowing down in its mission to arrest and remove illegal aliens. Ken Lorman reporting.
1: A major White House construction project just hit a legal roadblock.
3: A federal appeals court has ordered the Trump administration to halt construction of the planned White House ballroom, ruling that President Trump cannot build it without approval from Congress. The 2-1 decision finds the president lacks unilateral authority for the project, even though the administration says it is being paid for entirely with private funds. The court put its order on hold for 2 weeks to give the administration time to appeal to the Supreme Court. Willie Nelson, The White House.
1: Iran has issued a dramatic new demand around the reopening of the Strait of Hormuz. Oman says talks to manage the strait between it and Iran are continuing. Meanwhile, the United Arab Emirates said on Saturday that an Iranian missile targeted one of its ships that's owned by Abu Dhabi's state-run ADNOC oil company. Darlene Graham, the sister of the late Senator Lindsey Graham, is running in a crowded Republican Senate primary Tuesday. She was appointed to fill in his term after he passed. Now she wants to serve a full 6 years and has the endorsement of President Trump. But some South Carolina Republicans said her lack of experience in elective office makes her a less appealing candidate. She says that her several weeks in serving as interim senator and doing a work in Washington counts. This is SRN News.
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1: With SRN News, I'm Ron Taylor. The Department of Homeland Security reports record-setting deportations of illegal aliens by the Trump administration.
2: A new report totals over 1.4 million forced removals, averaging about 4,200 per day, on pace, authorities say, for an all-time high. DHS says the operation included deportations of worst of the worst illegal alien gang members and other serious criminals, as ICE detentions reportedly hit a monthly high of 46,000 in June. The agency says ICE agents are not slowing down in its mission to arrest and remove illegal aliens. Ken Lorman reporting.
1: A major White House construction project just hit a legal roadblock.
3: A federal appeals court has ordered the Trump administration to halt construction of the planned White House ballroom, ruling that President Trump cannot build it without approval from Congress. The 2-1 decision finds the president lacks unilateral authority for the project, even though the administration says it is being paid for entirely with private funds. The court put its order on hold for 2 weeks to give the administration time to appeal to the Supreme Court. Willie Nelson, The White House.
1: Iran has issued a dramatic new demand around the reopening of the Strait of Hormuz. Oman says talks to manage the strait between it and Iran are continuing. Meanwhile, the United Arab Emirates said on Saturday that an Iranian missile targeted one of its ships that's owned by Abu Dhabi's state-run ADNOC oil company. Darlene Graham, the sister of the late Senator Lindsey Graham, is running in a crowded Republican Senate primary Tuesday. She was appointed to fill in his term after he passed. Now she wants to serve a full 6 years and has the endorsement of President Trump. But some South Carolina Republicans said her lack of experience in elective office makes her a less appealing candidate. She says that her several weeks in serving as interim senator and doing a work in Washington counts. This is SRN News. Support for gay marriage is declining.
4: An Economist YouGov poll finds 54% of Americans think it should be legal for two people of the same sex to be married. That's still a majority, but a lot smaller than the 69% recorded 4 years ago. Tony Perkins of the Family Research Council tells the Christian Post, quote, "The promise of marriage equality was that it was about allowing same-sex couples to formalize their relationships. Americans were assured nothing else would change, but that's not what happened." Michael Harrington reporting.
1: One of Scouting America's biggest gatherings has eliminated dedicated spaces for LGBT youth as the organization faces pressure from the Pentagon to pull back its support for the gay agenda. The changes at last week's National Jamboree reflects shifts made by Scouting America since Defense Secretary Pete Hegseth drew attention to the organization's woke policies. In fact, Scouting America, which used to be the Boy Scouts, has lost thousands of members. This is SRN News. Africa's largest economies are ramping up efforts to develop their domestic solar manufacturing capacity.
5: Ethiopia, South Africa, Morocco, and Nigeria are building solar equipment factories, a trend that industry experts say reflects industrial ambitions and concerns about reliance on imports from China. China dominates the global solar supply chain, even in projects in other regions. Between 2010 and 2024, Chinese renewable energy investment and relevant construction in Africa reached an estimated $66 billion. Bob Agner reporting.
1: Former President Joe Biden's prostate cancer has spread to other parts of his body and is causing him pain even as he continues to speak on public issues. His son, Hunter Biden, said in an interview with the BBC broadcast on late Friday that his father's condition was very sad to watch. The younger Biden says the cancer has spread and metastasized into his bones. You'll find more details at srnnews.com. I'm Ron Taylor.
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2: On this vote, the yeas are 50, the nays are 49. The nomination is confirmed.
1: And with that, Senator Ashley Moody of Florida announcing the U.S. Senate has confirmed Todd Blanche as the next U.S. Attorney General. The narrow 50-49 tally came early Saturday morning after a bruising confirmation fight that exposed deep concerns in both parties about installing President Trump's former personal attorney atop the Justice Department. Florida Senator Republican Rick Scott tells the Salem Radio Network mainstream Democrats he knows on Capitol Hill have lost their way and are intimidated by the socialist wing of the party.
3: They're scared of Mondami and AOC. They vote like Mondami and AOC would vote. And so they've lost their party. They can't stand up for themselves. And so even if they're not radical, they're voting radical because they're scared to death. I mean, Mondami and AOC run the Democrat Party now.
1: Vice President J.D. Vance telling the Hugh Hewitt Show on the Salem Radio Network his brand new book, Communion, focuses on his personal faith journey and how it's okay to question your faith.
4: God works through imperfect people. And so the argument is not that the church is perfect. The argument is not that the church always succeeds in its effort to help people and to serve people. The argument, though, is that this institution, in its very imperfect way, does reveal something about Jesus Christ and his love for people. And you have to be able to accept the good and the bad in the same way that you have to be able to read the Bible and say, well, King David was this terrible guy, and yet he was the chosen person to kind of implement God's kingdom at that time in history.
1: Shanghai's two airports have canceled over 1,300 flights as China braces for Typhoon Dolphin. Authorities have relocated around 300,000 people in surrounding regions. The storm brought heavy rains to northern Taiwan as well. This is SRN.
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Greetings on another wonderful Lord's Day. I'm reminded of the passage that said, "This is the day which the Lord hath made. We will rejoice and be glad in it." I trust that's the way you feel today. I'm grateful that God gives us every day and every breath, and I want to use every aspect of those for His honor and His glory. What a great privilege we have to gather together with fellow believers who can testify together of God's saving grace in our lives, and to know that we have the hope and the joy of eternal life, to dwell forever in the presence of our Lord and Savior. And we can gather together in these days to sing praise to His name, to magnify His name, and to hear His word proclaimed. That's what is our encouragement and our strength, and I am grateful that we can turn to the pages of God's word and find strength to help in our daily walk with the Lord. So I trust you're looking forward to that today in your own place of worship, and that you'll gather together and worship the Lord with your fellow believers. Well, this is Gleanings of Grace, a ministry of Grace Baptist Church in Liberty, South Carolina. And I would invite you to visit us online at gracebaptistchurchsc.org. You'll find our service times there, directions to the church, other information that may be of benefit to you. If you are visiting the upstate of South Carolina or perhaps new to the area, we would extend a warm and friendly invitation for you to worship with us in any of our services that you possibly can. Kim is going to be singing for us on the program today. If you know this first song, I would invite you to join with her and sing along as she sings the wonderful hymn, "This Is My Father's World."

I'm grateful that however it may seem around us that God is on the throne. He is not in a state of panic today. This really is my Father's world, and I can rest in that thought today. So whatever may be going on in your life, whatever the circumstances may be, whatever may be occurring in society and culture and in the political and geographical world around us, I am grateful that we can rest in the fact that God is on the throne. Well, Kim is going to come back with another song this morning. I trust it'll be a blessing to you. One of my favorite songs. I trust I don't wear it out on the program, but I love this song. Simply says, "You're not alone."

grateful that he has promised to go with us even to the end of the age, even to the end of the world. And he has promised that he would never leave us nor forsake us. I'm so grateful for that. I trust that's an encouraging reminder to someone who may be listening today who may feel all alone. You may feel abandoned. You may feel alone. You may feel as if you're trying to walk this journey of life all by yourself. I'm grateful that that need not be the case. The Lord will walk with you if we will allow him to. Well, we're turning our attention to this theme that we introduced last week. From Amos chapter 4 and verse 12, last week I gave the historical background and the context of this passage, but we want to continue by looking at the overarching theme that we introduced last week, where the prophet Amos, God speaking through his prophet, says to the people, "Prepare to meet thy God. Prepare to meet thy God." Last week, we gave some consideration to meeting God, and we considered what it would be like to meet God in denial, specifically dealing from an atheistic perspective, that one who denies the very existence of God. As the psalmist spoke of those who have said in their heart, "There is no God." And we considered what it would be like to meet God denying his very existence. Today, I want to turn our attention to another aspect, another perspective on meeting God. We find this in a couple of places, at least as I want to address it in this theme. One is found in the Gospel of Matthew. Matthew chapter 7, at the end of our Lord's Sermon on the Mount, the Lord presents this perspective, and then we find it again in the book of Acts chapter 17. In Matthew chapter 7, we find one perspective of it, Acts 17, a different one, and this is what I would like to draw our attention today, and that is meeting God in deception. Meeting God deceived. As I pondered this and thought about it, it seems to me that there are two ways, at least, perhaps there are more, but two that we'll focus on in our time that we have together today. Two ways in which we can meet God in a state of deception. One has to do with the substance of the gospel or the substance of Christianity. The other perhaps has to do with this matter of time, the urgency of the matter. Matthew chapter 7, as we'll see here in just a moment, the Lord speaks of a group of people who will meet God in deception, and they will do so because in reality they do not know God. Substantively, they are not one of Christ. In Acts chapter 17, we find a group of people who are intrigued perhaps by the gospel, interested in the gospel, but they put it off until another time. And they are going to perhaps conclude that there's a better day, another day. We'll hear thee again, as they say. And they will meet God, maybe well-intentioned, but nonetheless deceived into thinking that, well, there's more time. Let's turn our attention to the first of these. I speak of it in terms of being deceived, in terms of hypocrisy. The substance of, shall I say, respectfully, their religion. Matthew chapter 7, our Lord speaking to the crowd on this day says, "Not everyone that saith unto me, Lord, Lord, shall enter into the kingdom of heaven. But he that doeth the will of my Father which is in heaven. Many will say to me in that day, Lord, Lord, have we not prophesied in thy name, and in thy name have cast out devils, and in thy name have done many wonderful works? And then will I profess unto them, I never knew you. Depart from me, ye that work iniquity."
Now, I think this is a horribly sad situation. I think it's a devastating situation to meet God, as we saw last week, denying his very existence. What a shock it must be to those who live their life denying the very existence of God, only to cease breathing in this world and to open their eyes in eternity and understand and know that the very one they've lived their life denying is actually the one before whom they will stand. That's devastating. But there's an equal devastation in my mind to leaving this world, our eyes closing in death, awakening in eternity, to realize that we were religious, but God didn't know us. We were perhaps seemingly good people, but God says, I never knew you. I want to draw your attention to several things in this text that I think are important for us to understand. One is the profession of these people. They're what they say, what they believe, what they state. The Lord uses this language a couple of times in the text. He first says in verse 21, not everyone that saith unto me. And then he's making a statement here, Lord, Lord. And then he goes on in verse number 22, many will say unto me in that day, Lord, Lord, have we not prophesied in thy name and in thy name cast out devils? Here's the idea is that they profess the Lord. They speak his name. Even in this moment of being rejected by God, they are saying, Lord, Lord. And their profession is that in this earth and in this life, they can say to God at the judgment, if you will, we have done all these things in your name. We have, and it's a pretty astounding set of accomplishments, quite frankly, if you ask me, because he points out that they have prophesied in his name. That is, they have preached in the name of Christ. They have preached about God. They have said all kinds of things about God. They have even, in the words of our Lord in this text, they will even say to him, we have cast out devils. I think if we could say anything, it would be fair to say that this group of people was a group of people who were expressly religious. They preached. They spoke of God. They did many wonderful works. They've done a lot of good things. This is not the person who is shaking his fist toward the heavens and demanding that if there is a God, that he do something dramatic to reveal himself. No, these people are the people who are standing in places of religious gatherings and behind lecterns known as pulpits, and they are speaking as if they know God. They are speaking of God. They are talking about him. And yet our Lord points out that it is merely a profession. You'll notice not only the profession of these people, but you'll notice the rejection that is found in this text. And then, it's an interesting statement, and then will I profess unto them, I never knew you. I never knew you. That is a sobering thought, isn't it? That someone could be so religious to live their life under the cloak of religion, to live their life speaking of God, to live their life doing many wonderful deeds, perhaps even winning awards and being acclaimed in this earth for all of the good things and the great things that they have done, only to stand before the very God they profess to proclaim and to hear God say, I never knew you. And I think there's something even more sobering. It's not simply, I don't know you.
but I never knew you. To indicate, it would seem in this text, that what is being spoken of here is that there never was any vital relationship with God. Now, I don't know, in one sense, how that could really be. I'm not saying, and please understand what I'm saying, I'm not saying that I'm doubting what the Lord is saying. I'm just saying that doesn't it seem a bit strange that someone would so embrace the language and even the deeds of religion, if you will, but never embrace the Christ of Christianity? They've attached themselves to the church. They've engaged themselves in the work of a church, but they've never submitted themselves to the cross of Christ. They've never truly trusted Christ for their salvation. And there is this rejection. God rejects them. He turns them away. I will profess unto you that I never knew you. He doesn't know them. They are not his children. And there is a sobering warning for all of us. I don't know who may be listening to me today, but my question is simply this. Do you have more than an affiliation with the church? Do you know more about God than merely knowing about him? Do you know him? Is all you know about God and about Christianity, is all that you know what you do, your works in the church, the good things that you do, the giving perhaps of money to the church, engaging in the works of compassion and care and good deeds in the church? My question is, do you know Jesus Christ as your Lord and Savior? Has there ever been a place where you repented of your sin and placed your faith and trust in Jesus Christ and rested not in what you know about God, not in the good deeds you do in the name of God, but what resting your faith in who Christ is and what he has done for you? It is possible to have grown up in church. It is possible to have been baptized into a church, to have been a member of a church your entire life, to be active in church, to do good deeds, to do all of these kinds of things, and never know Christ. In fact, it's not your water baptism that saves you. It is not your participation in the church that brings you salvation. It is not being affiliated with a church that ensures your eternal destiny. It is what you have done with Jesus Christ. And so it is possible to meet Christ in hypocrisy, having perhaps said and done all of the right things your entire life, but to hear God say, I never knew you. So I ask the sobering question, does God know you? Well, I turn our attention to a second matter we find in the text. It's found in Acts chapter 17. Paul is on Mars Hill. He's preaching to a group of people who are inquisitive about religion. They know everything, it seems, to know about religion, and yet seemingly still have questions. They have an inscription even to the unknown God. They're so careful lest they be offensive that they've made sure they don't even offend against the God they do not know. Paul takes the opportunity when invited to speak to this particular group and points out to them that there is a God that they do not know, and that unknown God is the God that has given his son, Jesus Christ, to be the propitiation for our sins. And so Paul takes that opportunity to preach the gospel to these people. And whereas the first group we saw in Matthew chapter 7 are deceived in a form of hypocrisy, this group is deceived in the form of hesitation. You'll notice in Acts 17, after they heard Paul preach, there is a statement made.
Paul's sermon was brought to a conclusion upon his mention of the resurrection. It seemed to be a truth too great for them to believe in their intellectual minds, and they said to Paul at the end of this let's look at verse 32. When they heard of the resurrection of the dead, some mocked, and others said. So some mock it outright. Others say, we will hear thee again of this matter. I just want to break that phrase down and consider it for a few moments here. One, they speak of this matter. What is the matter to which they are referring? It is the message that Paul has preached to them, that God will judge the world through his son, Jesus Christ, whom he has raised from the dead. Admittedly, some in the audience on this day mock, they ridicule, they laugh to scorn, if you will, Paul and his message. Others, though, are intrigued, they are interested, and they hear this matter. This is a unique thing. There has never been one raised from the dead. They aren't familiar with this, and yet Paul is proclaiming it to be true. And this matter, I might point out to you, is the most important matter that any of us will deal with, the gospel of Jesus Christ. Well, secondly, I point out to you that not just this matter that they're speaking of, but they say, we will, notice these two words, hear thee. We will hear thee. There was an interest. They wanted to hear. Others are mocking. Others are laughing. Others are ridiculing. That may be. But this group said, we want to hear more. We want to hear more. We are interested in this. And there are many around the world today who will hear the gospel, will say perhaps within themselves, this is too much for me to believe, but I want to hear more. I want to hear more about what, if you will, Paul is saying. They don't outright reject the gospel, but they don't embrace it either. We will hear. And here's where the real crux of the matter comes in. They say in this phrase, we will hear thee again. We will hear thee again. There is a delay in this. We don't want to hear today. Now is not the time. We will hear thee again. Some other day, some other time. As one said to Paul, in a more convenient season. We will hear thee again. You don't see this much anymore, sadly to say. But I remember as a child seeing unbelievers stand in a congregation during an invitation when it was being given. They would say, if you will, maybe not audibly, sometimes perhaps they would say to someone, not today, tomorrow, another time, at a better time, a more convenient season, if I may attribute those words to them. Not today, not in this moment. And there have been many well-intentioned people, no doubt, who have passed into eternity saying, I want to hear more about this, just not today. And my point is that no doubt there's a number of people throughout eternity who have passed from this life into eternity to realize that they were deceived with regard to this matter of time. It didn't seem so urgent at this moment. I'll hear thee again. I don't know who may be listening to my voice today, but if God has been dealing with your heart, let me urge upon you the urgency and the seriousness of the time. We are not promised another day. We are not promised another moment. In just a fleeting moment, any one of us could leave this world. Who knows what lingers in our physical bodies that would take us from this life in but a mere moment, and time would not permit us to hear again. Don't be deceived when it comes to the urgency of this matter of salvation.
I implore you, don't say, I will hear thee again. If anything, say, I want to know more now. I want to hear more about this Christ and the saving grace. I implore us all, let's not be found in deception at the coming of Christ, whether it be through hypocrisy where God says, I never knew you, or whether it be through hesitation, we're deceived. May God help us to hear his message today. Well, you've been listening to Gleanings of Grace. I'm Pastor Jeff Kelly. Good day. God bless.

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2: And a good Sunday morning to you, dear friends. What a joy it is to come into your place of listening as perhaps you are just waking up, getting that first cup of coffee and tea, maybe just a bite of breakfast, maybe getting ready to head out to an early service or whatever your day may be holding for you. We are so honored that you have tuned in to listen to the He's Still on the Throne radio broadcast, and trust that something will be said or sung that will be of encouragement and blessing unto you. Well, we're going to begin with a beautiful psalm that is one of my favorites that simply says, "When I could not come to where he was, he came to me." And I'm glad that the Lord Jesus came in the person of the Holy Spirit when I was just a five-year-old boy and saved me by his amazing grace. Enjoy now this song and invite a friend to listen along with you. We'll be back in just a few moments with our time of prayer.

Oh, yes, beloved, I'm glad that Jesus came to me, and he'll come to where you are. You know, there's one of the insurance companies here, or one of the attorneys here in Greenville that says that we'll come to you. And in other words, if you've had an accident, if you've got a problem, and you can't get to them, they'll come to you. But, beloved, I'm glad that Jesus Christ is not there to take money from you or in any way, but he is there to help you, and he will save you, change your life for eternity if you'll only allow him to come into your heart and life and save you today. Well, we're certainly glad that you've tuned in today, and we thank the Lord that he has allowed us to continue this ministry. We appreciate those that have stepped forward to help us in supporting this radio ministry. And if you would like to help us, we would certainly welcome your investment in this ministry. We've been asking the Lord to give us 10 people to help us at just $20 a month to pay for the radio broadcast each month. And if you would like to be a part of that, we certainly would welcome you to do so. You can feel free to give me a call at the number or at the text or at the address that Brother James will be giving us at the close of the broadcast. But we certainly would welcome your partnership in this ministry that is literally reaching around the world with the good news of Jesus Christ. Well, it's prayer time on the broadcast. We look forward to this opportunity, and we praise the Lord for every prayer that has been answered. And we certainly thank you for trusting us to pray with you and asking God to work in your life and the lives of your family and friends, believing God that he's still in the saving business and no one is beyond the reach of God's amazing grace. So let's go to him in prayer. Father, we love you. We thank you for sending your darling son into this world. But more personally, I thank you for sending your sweet Holy Spirit by when I was a five-year-old boy to convict my heart and show me that I was a sinner and give me the faith that I needed to trust Jesus Christ as my Lord and Savior. Lord, I want that for every listener today. Lord, we don't want anyone to live another moment without Christ, and we certainly do not want anyone to go into eternity without knowing for sure that Jesus is their Lord and Savior. So, Lord, I pray that you'd speak to hearts today and draw men, women, boys, and girls unto yourself. Father, for those that are saved but are wayward, would you speak to their hearts and draw them back into fellowship with you? Again, we thank you for this open door that you've given unto us. We thank you for those that faithfully give to help us in getting the gospel out to the world. And I pray, Lord, that you would continue to bless them and supply the need. Father, we pray today that you would be with our pastors, that you would put your blessing upon them as they have prepared and will be going in just a little while to share the good news of Christ. May many souls be saved. I pray for our missionaries that you would bless them as they labor for you across this land and around the world, those that are on deputation, those that are on furlough. And I pray that you would help them to know that we are standing with them on our knees. Then again, Lord, we pray for all that are sick and suffering, those that are sad and sorrowing, that you would meet every need according to your riches in glory by Christ Jesus. Again, I ask, Lord, that you would bless my precious wife, that you would give her that which she stands in need of, touch her physically, as well as my darling mom, that you would enable her to be able to go to your house. Thank you for these precious ladies and that which they do in my life to enable me to stay encouraged and enriched and the good things of the Lord. Now, Father, I pray you'd bless the broadcast today. Get honor and glory to yourself through all that is said and done. And we'll praise and thank you, for we make our prayer in Jesus' name. Amen. Well, if you're just tuning in, you're listening to the He's Still on the Throne radio broadcast. I'm your host, Dr. Jim Kerrigan. It is always my honor and privilege to come into your place of listening. We never take that for granted. We realize there are many TV programs or other broadcasts you could be listening to, but the fact that you're tuning in today is an honor and a privilege, and I thank you for allowing us to minister unto you. Well, we want to invite you this afternoon or this morning to join with us in worship at the Faith Missionary Baptist Church at 2535 Mount Lebanon Church Road in beautiful Campobello, South Carolina. I'll be preaching there at 11 o'clock this morning, and then at 3 o'clock at the Old Fashioned Baptist Church located at 2 Tramrod Trail in Travelers Rest, South Carolina. We're located just off of Highway 25 and State Park Road, not that difficult to find, just a couple of miles from Walmart
at that intersection, and we would love for you to come and be a part of what God is doing at the Old Fashioned Baptist Church. If you need additional information or directions, feel free to call me, text me, or contact me some way, and we will help you to get there as best we can. Well, we're going to have another song just before we look into the book of Habakkuk. And I tell you that aforehand so you can go over into that fresh pages of your Bible and be able to locate the book of Habakkuk. And we'll be looking at chapter 1 and sharing another question from the Word of God. But here's a wonderful psalm that just simply says, God's grace is enough for me. Enjoy now this song. We'll be back in just a moment with our morning message.

Now, with your Bibles open to the book of Habakkuk, chapter 1, I want us to continue our series on great questions from the Bible. We're coming to the close of the Old Testament, just another message or so after this, and then we'll be looking at some wonderful questions found in the New Testament. But here today, I want us to see in Habakkuk chapter 1 a great question that is asked that perhaps you've asked in your life, or maybe you're asking in your life right now. Notice what the prophet Habakkuk said in chapter 1, verse 2. Notice the question, O Lord, how long shall I cry, and thou wilt not hear? Notice that again. O Lord, how long shall I cry, and thou wilt not hear? This question asked by Habakkuk was born out of a burden that consumed him. He faced a moral dilemma. That is, how could a holy God who had called Israel the apple of his eye in Deuteronomy 32:10 now allow the pagan Babylonians to besiege and ultimately destroy the city of Jerusalem and take away the Jews into captivity? Now, beloved, if we are honest, most of us have felt like Habakkuk. Yes, we too have been burdened by the seemingly inactivity of our God. We too have bombarded the throne of grace with our own prayers of deliverance, only to feel as though they bounce back at us off the ceiling. Thus, we too are prone to ask, O Lord, how long shall I cry, and thou wilt not hear? If there really is a God who is all good and all powerful, why doesn't he always answer our prayers for good and right things? Why does he allow evil and suffering? Well, here again is the old skeptic's argument. Either God is all-powerful but not good, therefore he does not stop evil, or he is all-good but not all-powerful, thus he cannot stop the evil around us. Now, that statement sounds so logical, doesn't it? If he is really all-powerful, then he could eliminate all evil, pain, and suffering. In fact, he could absolutely eradicate all evil in an instant. But suppose he were to decree that at the midnight hour tonight, he would radically stamp out all evil. On the surface, that appears a wonderful idea, doesn't it? But is it? If he did, do you realize that not one of us would be here at 12:01? How thankful we can be that, as the psalmist said in Psalm 103, verse 10, that indeed that he has not dealt with us according to our sins and according to our iniquities. But God has done something about the problem of evil. He has done the most dramatic, costly, and loving thing possible. He surrendered his only Son to die in the place of sinful, evil human beings like you and me. Yes, the book of Habakkuk contains only three brief chapters, but in them the prophet showed us that the real issue at hand is not one of evil, but one of focus. Habakkuk outlined the route from focusing on our circumstances to focusing through them and finally to reaching the place where we focus beyond them. And I want us to look today concerning this focus, this matter of focus, as it is found in these scriptures. I would say to you that some focus on their present circumstances. Yes, maybe that's where you are today. You've got your eyes on your present circumstances. And this is Habakkuk's consuming focus in chapter 1 of his book. Listen again to his words. And notice what he says in verse 2. He says, O Lord, how long shall I cry, and thou wilt not hear, even carry out unto thee a violence, and thou wilt not save? Verse 4, therefore the law is slacked, and judgment doth never go forth. For the wicked doth compass about the righteous, therefore wrong judgment proceedeth. Now notice what he's saying. His cry may have been yours at times. In other words, where are you, God? Why don't you do something? He was asking what so many are asking today. He was asking what we have already heard Gideon ask in this series, and that is,
in Judges chapter 6, verse 13, where he said, if the Lord is with us, then why has all this evil befallen us? You see, when unfair circumstances began to swirl around us, our tendency is to put our entire focus on our problem. It begins to consume our thoughts. But just because you are in a storm does not mean you are not in the middle of God's will. Now let me back up and say that again, because some of you need to hear that right now. Just because you are in a storm does not mean you are not in the middle of God's will. May I say to you that there are storms of correction? Ask Jonah. You see, a storm was God's way of correcting his path. But there are also storms of perfection. Ask the disciples about a late night on the rough seas of Galilee. A storm was God's way of refining the disciples' faith. Yes, when difficulties come, and like Habakkuk, we focus on our attention upon them, it simply leads us to ask a multitude of questions that have no satisfying answers. So, first of all, we see that some focus on their present circumstances. Secondly, some focus through their present circumstances. As Habakkuk moved into the second chapter, we see his focus changing. He started to look through his problem and no longer just at it. The first step is directing our focus through our problems is perspective. Notice what he says there in chapter 2, verse 1. He says, I will stand upon my watch and set me upon the tower, and will watch to see what he will say unto me, and what I shall answer when I am reproved. He began to look at his circumstances from an elevated perspective. Do you see that? From God's viewpoint, and no longer only his own. I thought about Joseph. Joseph offered a good illustration of this. Nothing that happened to him was, from the human perspective, good. But down in Egypt, when he revealed himself to his brothers who had betrayed him, you remember he said that indeed that God had sent him before them to preserve life there in Genesis 45:5. And then in chapter 50, verse 20, he said, you meant it for evil, but God meant it for good. You see, perspective is the first step in looking through the storms of life. Secondly, is the need of patience. Yes, patience. Habakkuk continued, look at verse number 3, for the vision is yet for an appointed time, but at the end of it shall speak and not lie. Though it tarry, wait for it, because it will surely come. It will not tarry. Notice, beloved, what he says. The true test of our Christian character may well be how we respond when we lose our blessings, or in this case, when we don't see an immediate and in our eyes acceptable answer to our prayers. But patience is followed by the promise. Note again in verse 3.

Behold, his soul, which is lifted up, is not upright in him, but the just shall live by his faith. Now look at that. The just shall live by his faith. This is one of the most misquoted verses in Scripture. Notice that he does not say the just shall live by faith, but the just shall live by his faith. Yes, the Lord is with us, and we don't have the love, but he does. We don't have the faith, but he does. And he invites us to let him, he lets us share in his very being with us. And then finally, in focusing through the circumstances of life, there is the element of perception. Habakkuk saw the Lord in his holy temple. Notice what he says there in verse 20. But the Lord is in his holy temple. Let all the earth keep silence before him. You see, God is still in charge. He's not abdicated his throne. That's why every week that we come to you with the He's Still on the Throne radio broadcast, to remind us that regardless of what's going on in our lives, what's going on in our families, what's going on in our churches, what's going on in our world, that God is still on the throne. He sits on high and he looks down low. And beloved, today God knows what's going on in your life just like he knows what's going on in my life. And God cares. He loves and he is concerned. And so I would say to you that indeed there are some that focus on their circumstances. There are some that focus through their present circumstances. But then thirdly, let me say to you that some focus beyond their present circumstances. Listen to how this man concludes this wonderful book of the Word of God. Notice he is a realist, but he is also a man of faith. Go with me there to chapter 3, and let's look at the closing verses, verse 17 and 18, and see what he says. Now, he's come through all of this, and notice he says, although the fig tree shall not blossom, neither shall fruit be in the vines, the labor of the olive tree or of the olive shall fail, and the field shall yield no meat. The flock shall be cut off from the fold, and there shall be no herd in the stall. Now that seems pretty bleak, doesn't it? That seems like a very depressing way to end this account, isn't it? But would you notice that there's not only the although of verse 17, but there is the yet. Look at that. Yet I will rejoice in the Lord. I will joy in the God of my salvation. This is the same man who, three chapters earlier, was shaking his fist in the face of God and blaming him for his difficulties. Now Habakkuk's focus was beyond the present circumstances, and he came to realize why that reoccurring phrase, "and it came to pass," is on practically every page of the Bible. This too will pass. Beloved, I would say to you today that you need to somewhere in your life to come to that understanding that in the economy of God, that things don't just come to stay, they come to pass. And that indeed that what you're going through will pass. You said, but Dr. Kerrigan, it's been so long. And I don't minimize that, dear friends. I know some of you have gone through extensive illness. Maybe you're going through an extensive problem in your family. Maybe you're going through an extensive difficulty in your church. But can I say to you that none of these things will we take past the gates of heaven? And immediately, once the trumpet sounds, or the moment that we leave this world, all of our problems are going to be left behind. Think about it. Beloved, God knows what's going on. I read of a pastor who was talking about, he said he woke up one night very nauseated. He went into the bathroom. He grabbed a bottle of that famous pink medicine, and just before taking a dose, noticed the red letters on the side of the bottle that said, "Shake well before using." And I thought about that from time to time. The priorities of life find their way to the bottom of our own bottle. And our loving God comes along and he says that indeed that he needs to shake us well
before

0: using us. And I would say to you today, beloved, maybe you're going through a time of shaking. But whatever that shaking is, understand that God is behind it. Yes, God is allowing it to come into your life. And every problem, every difficulty, every sickness, every trouble, God has either allowed it or God has sent it. And understand that He knows exactly when to begin it. He knows exactly how to continue it. And He knows when to stop it. And today, beloved, God is wanting you to put trust and faith in Him. And I love that passage that He says, even though all of these things are there. I mean, this is a bleak time. This is an agricultural community. Their very livelihood depended upon these crops and these cattle and sheep and all of these things. But He says this, yet I will rejoice in the Lord. I will joy in the God of my salvation. If you notice in the beginning of this chapter of this book, that nothing has changed. By the time you get to chapter 3, nothing has changed on the outside. But what has made the difference is that there's been a change on the inside. And I would say to you today, beloved, get your eyes off of your circumstances. Get your eyes back on the Lord and let the Lord help you today, and He'll do it. Father, we love you today. Thank you for being a good God. And I pray today that you would help us to focus our eyes, our thoughts, our hearts upon you and know that this too will come to pass. We thank you for all your blessings. Bless us throughout this day. In Jesus' name we pray. Amen and amen.
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0: It is time now for the Way of the Cross radio broadcast, brought to you by the Trinity Baptist Church in Williamston, South Carolina. Our prayer is that this broadcast will be a blessing and an encouragement to all who listen. We will give the address for you to correspond with the church at the end of the broadcast. And now, here is the pastor of Trinity Baptist Church, Brother Robbie Robertson.
1: 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God, we love you today and we thank you for first loving us. I pray you'd bless the broadcast today. Bless the services in the house of God, and we'll be careful to thank you and praise you for everything that is accomplished. In Jesus' name we pray. Amen. This is Brother Robbie saying it's a joy and a privilege to come to you every Sunday morning from 8 to 8:30 for the Way of the Cross radio broadcast brought to you by the Trinity Baptist Church in Williamston, South Carolina. We'd love to have you come out and be a part of any or all of our services. Our Sunday school begins at 10, our morning worship at 11, our evening service at 5, and then on Wednesday night, prayer meeting at 7 o'clock, youth meeting. We'll be kicking off the Awana ministry on Wednesday, August the 12th. And so we'd love to have you come out and be a part of any or all of our services. We have our third Super Summer Sunday coming up on August the 16th, and we're looking forward to a great time together in the house of God. We've had Family Day, we've had Friend Day, and this will be Farm Day. Farm Day is also known as Old Fashioned Sunday, and Bring Your Tractor or Drive Your Tractor to Church Sunday. So we're looking forward to Farm Day on August the 16th. Brother Bud Stiltner will be our special guest preacher in the 11 o'clock and the 5 o'clock service. So we're just looking forward to a great time together in our third Super Summer Sunday, August the 16th. So you come out and be a part of any or all of the services at Trinity Baptist Church. We'll treat you so many ways, you're bound to like one of them. We're going to get right into the message that was preached last week in the auditorium of the Trinity Baptist Church, a message entitled, How Fir Tree for the Cedars Are Fallen.
2: If you're in Zechariah chapter 11, say amen. Amen. Verse 2, see, you know I love object lessons, and we've got a good one here this morning. Howl, fir tree, for the cedar is fallen, because the mighty are spoiled. Howl, fir tree, for the cedar is fallen because the mighty are spoiled. I want to do this. If you're under 25 years of age, I want you to stand up this morning. Under 25 years of age, and I want us to look around this congregation. These young people are the future of Trinity Baptist Church. You can be seated. Thank you for standing. I remember thinking about when God called me to this church over 20 years ago. Of course, I followed Preacher Norris that had been here for 43 years. And 21 years ago, there was some folk that had in their mind that since my wife and I were much younger than the previous pastor, that young people would just start coming in from everywhere. Well, let me say, the growth of our church does not rest in my hands. God will allow our church to grow when we each do our part. Speaking of which, if you're here today because somebody invited you to Trinity Baptist Church, I want you to raise your hand. You're here today because somebody invited you. You can put your hands down. I praise the Lord that somebody invited you to church. We have to do our part in here before we can do it out there. How many of you would agree with me, especially in light of things that have taken place lately in the Christian world of ministry leadership, that we have an awesome responsibility when it comes to being a godly example to our young people. 7 or 8 of you agree with me. That's better than usual. I want to use this verse in Zechariah as a springboard of thought. And I want to paint a picture of these trees here in verse 2. Howl, fir tree, for the cedar is fallen because the mighty are spoiled. That word howl means to wail. Why is that little fir tree wailing? Because the cedar has fallen. Maybe it howls because when the cedar fell, it crushed a little fir tree. There's two reasons given here that the little fir tree is howling. First of all, because the cedars have fallen, but also because the mighty trees are spoiled or ruined. The cedars of Lebanon were very tall, stately trees. I've read that these trees will grow over 100 feet. The wood of these cedars was sought after for its durability and fragrance. The cedars of Lebanon were used by Solomon in the building of the temple. The cedar is used to illustrate strength and stability. I read this. The cedar of Lebanon is more than just a tree. It is a powerful symbol of history, culture, and resilience. For thousands of years, this majestic tree has stood tall on the mountains of Lebanon, and it is deeply rooted in the identity of the nation and its people. The tree is a living connection to an ancient world, and it appears in holy text and was used by some of the most powerful civilizations in history. The cedars of Lebanon have held immense historical, religious, and cultural significance, deeply embedding themselves in various ancient civilizations. And I'm continuing to give you what I read and researched. Their wood, known for its durability, its aromatic qualities, and its resistance to decay, was highly prized. And it was used extensively for shipbuilding. And they were able to construct powerful fleets that facilitated their wide stream maritime trade across the Mediterranean. Ancient Egyptians also utilized cedar resin for mummification processes, valuing its preservative properties. The wood itself was imported for constructing ceremonial objects, highlighting its perceived sanctity and lasting quality. The Babylonians sought out Lebanese cedar for grand construction projects, including temples and palaces, demonstrating its status as a premium building material across the ancient Middle East. Their prominence is particularly notable in religious texts, most notably the Bible, where the cedars of Lebanon are mentioned over 70 times. And they're frequently associated with strength, with majesty, with longevity, and divine favor, often symbolizing prosperity and righteousness. King Solomon famously used cedar wood from Lebanon to construct his temple in Jerusalem, emphasizing its sacred and regal connotations. Now you may be asking yourself, why is the preacher talking about trees? What do trees have to do with our young people? Our text says, howl, fir tree, the cedar is fallen because the mighty are spoiled. You know I love object lessons in the Bible, so I want you to stay with me for a few minutes. Our children, our young people, are like those little fir trees. They stand beside us and they watch us and they want to be just like us when they grow up. I said that the cedar tree was known for its stature. Well, even though my father was a short man, as his son, when I looked up to him, he seemed to be very, very tall in the eyes of his son. Just like a cedar, he was a great example to me of durability. I watched my father weather many storms as a pastor and a husband and a father, yet he stood strong. I also mentioned a moment ago that cedar had a very familiar scent. Some of you have cedar in your closets at home, or you have a cedar chest. I'll never forget growing up, I'd go to grandma's house and our great-grandmother lived with my grandmother. And you'd go upstairs and as kids we weren't allowed in grandma or great-grandma's bedroom. It was off limits. But I can remember the few times I was allowed to go in there, Brother Stan. I'll never forget. She had a complete bedroom suit made out of cedar. The bed, the nightstands, the dresser, the wardrobe. And the first thing you would do when you went in that room is you'd go, because of the scent of that cedar. As I was studying this message and thinking about my father, I thought about the scent of my father. I'm glad my father had a clean scent about him. He didn't smell like the world. He didn't smell like the Marlboro Man. He didn't smell like rose petals either. Mothers are supposed to smell like flowers, and daddies are supposed to have that manly, masculine scent like diesel fuel and racing fluid and leather and dirt. He had a clean scent. I ask you this morning, what kind of example are you to the youngins, as we called them in the mountains, those fir trees that are growing up in your shadow? What kind of tree have you been in the sight of those little fir trees that are looking up to you and watching your every move? Now let's get back to the howling of the fir trees. They were howling because the cedars had fallen. God forbid that the little fir trees around this church would ever have to witness a cedar fall. And I don't have to tell you, there are cedars falling all around us. We have young people sitting in our pews that have had cedars in their lives that fell. And when they fell, they crushed the heart of that little fir tree. Maybe it was a daddy that decided he didn't love mama anymore, or a mama that decided she didn't love daddy anymore. Now they're gone. And no matter how many times they hear that cedar tell them, I love you, they still howl and wail on the inside because that cedar that they looked up to fell. Now I don't want you to even entertain the thought that I'm condemning anybody or judging any one person or family. If you came from a broken home experience, I praise God today that you're in this church doing your best to live for God. And I'm sure His grace and peace means more in your life than it does to most of us. The message is simple today. God, help us not to let our little fir trees have to see any more cedars fall. The devil uses many different attacks in our day to cause the cedars to fall. Just to name a few, he uses pride, greed, envy, jealousy, alcohol, drugs, pornography, gambling, and let me tell you what one of his favorite tools are. He uses technology, that computer that we have on our hip that we call a telephone. Whatever he can use to make another cedar fall, he will use it. Moms, dads, Sunday school teachers, Awana workers, children's church leaders, prayer warriors, lay preachers, and church members. The next time you entertain the thought of quitting or going back on God, you just remember that there are some little fir trees watching you. And if you fall, they will be crushed and possibly knocked out of spiritual commission because the cedars have fallen. Not only did the little fir trees howl because the cedars had fallen, but look at the next phrase, because the mighty are spoiled. Now that tells me that there were some other mighty trees that may or may not have fallen yet, but they're spoiled or rotten to the core. We first got married, we lived up in Greenville in a beautiful little valley in an A-frame home, and one of my favorite trees that we had in the field that sloped up from our house was a beautiful purple plum tree. I didn't only just like its beauty, I liked it when I was cutting grass, and I'd come by, about every time I'd come by that tree, I'd reach up and grab me one of them plums. And I mean, they were the kind that were juicy. It run down both sides of my chin when I was trying to eat one of them things. One day I began to notice it was not looking so good. The leaves were blighted, and before too long it was dead and ugly and full of disease. It was still standing, but because of its condition, wasn't bearing any fruit. Wasn't much good anymore. It was spoiled. It was ruined. And let me tell you something else. You know, it made the whole field with several other trees that were alive and bearing fruit look bad. Yes, sir, one rotten tree can make the whole forest look bad. One of the many things that I have seen these past couple weeks in response to a mighty cedar that most all of us knew and loved, and now because of sin has fallen. Like I said, there are many things that have grieved my heart, but this one in particular, and that is this judgmental, Pharisaical crowd that have made stupid statements like this one. I wonder how many more of these blank, blank, blank people there are out there that just haven't been caught yet. I've never seen so many self-righteous. I did not realize that we were walking around so many perfect people. But I will say one rotten cedar can make the whole forest look bad. And I want to say this, and I want to repeat what I heard Brother Steve say a little bit ago. For those folk that were saved, those folk that were called, those folk that got help from a cedar's preaching that has now fallen does not change anything in your life. That cedar may have fell and that cedar may have died, but it did not die for you. What we need to do is look unto Jesus, who did die on a tree for you and me. Jesus never fails. God forbid that we'd have some cedars, some mighty trees that have not fallen, but they've let the devil and sin get in, and they've let disease set up. They're spoiled and rotten to the core, and they run the risk of infecting or affecting the younger, smaller, vulnerable fir trees with the same infection that they've got. And let me just add this one in for free. Don't let these ignorant, self-righteous idiots make you believe that cedars fall because they attend a youth conference that they don't attend, or because they sing a contemporary song that they don't sing. The cedars are falling because of a little three-letter word, sin. And sin causes rot and decay in the lives of even the tallest and strongest cedars. There are many things that can spoil or ruin a mighty tree: bugs and parasites and disease, just to name a few. But the number one cause of spoiled, rotten trees today is sin. In closing, let me tell you one way we can try to keep from letting the rot and decay from setting up shop in our lives. First of all, I said it a moment ago, looking unto Jesus, the author and finisher of our faith. Another thing that we can do is, like Paul advised in Galatians chapter 6, verse 1 through 3, for those that are taking notes, Galatians chapter 6, verse 1 through 3. Brethren, if a man be overtaken in a fault, ye which are spiritual, restore such an one in the spirit of meekness, considering thyself, lest thou also be tempted. There's not a person in this room that is above falling. None good, no, not one. But the next verse says, bear ye one another's burdens, and so fulfill the law of Christ. For if a man thinketh himself to be something when he is nothing, I'm nothing, he's everything, he deceiveth himself. Now let me talk to you about one more tree. Talked about cedars and firs. How many of you have ever been out to California, the land of fruits and nuts, and saw them big redwoods, sequoias? You know what? I went to AI and I said, Please tell me that cedars are a family of in the family of the redwoods. Blew that. But those redwood trees, my. I have never in my life. We went out there last year. The biggest trees I've ever seen in my life. Big around enough for people to walk through with. So tall you could hardly see the tops. And you would think to yourself, wow, as tall as them trees are, their roots must go very, very deep. But guess what I found out? They don't. Those redwoods were close together. Hit the next slide. What makes them able to stand, their roots don't go real deep, just a little under the surface, but they grow out and they interlock with one another. Bear ye one another's burdens and so fulfill the law of Christ. I wonder if there's anybody here this morning that would admit, I'm not above falling. I need God's help. And I'm going to look unto Jesus. And in the meantime, I'm going to try to lock roots with my brothers and sisters in Christ so that we can stand together against the wiles of the devil in these last days.
0: 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The church is located at 324 Belton Drive in Williamston, South Carolina. For information or directions, please feel free to call 864-847-5582. Thank you again for listening, and may the Lord richly bless you.

Hello, this is Brother Robbie Robertson again. We've got a couple minutes left on the broadcast today, and I want to share with you a great burden of mine. It's been my blessed honor and privilege to be able to go to the Ivory Coast on a mission trip for the last 4 years. This coming December, Lord willing, will be our fifth trip to the Ivory Coast to be able to preach in a church that Brother Johnny Todd started years ago and be a part of a medical mission clinic. But there's a great need there. We need to get a hospital built, and it's under the direction of Dr. Bernard Cadio, and it'll be called the Hope Christian Health Center. They've got the footers dug and the walls are starting to go up, and we need about $2 million to finish this hospital. And so we'd love to have the opportunity to offer to you to be a part of this. If you'd like to give toward this and to see this hospital built in the Ivory Coast, if you'd like to give toward this project or would like a packet of information, you can call the Trinity Baptist Church office at 864-847-5582. That's 864-847-5582. Hope you have a good Lord's Day, and God bless you.

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0: Greetings, my friend. This is Brother David Rawl from the Word of Faith and Radio Broadcast. I want to say it's a privilege and joy for me to be with you on this Sunday morning. Hope you have a wonderful Lord's Day. I want to say thank you for
1: this
0: those
1: is the
0: that
1: Word
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1: of Faith
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1: with Brother
0: Conference.
1: David Rawl,
0: we had
1: missionary
0: that at Tabernacle
1: with
0: Baptist
1: the Rock
0: Church
1: of Ages present ministry. 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
0: Great singing.
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0: Spoke to hearts, working lives, dealt with souls, dealt with my soul. And we just had a positive meeting, very good meeting. Probably had, I'm just guessing, about 250, maybe 270 of our people at Rock of Ages came together here at Tabernacle Baptist Church. And
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0: appreciate
1: with the
0: Pastor,
1: Rock of Ages Prison Ministry. 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And you can email Brother Rawl at
0: dean@roa.com. So anyway, we're excited about what has
1: or you may write
0: done,
1: Brother David
0: what God's going to do.
1: At 2000
0: so
1: Table Rock Road, Pickens, South Carolina, 29671.
0: For we're missionaries.
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0: Missionaries, and we're praying maybe this meeting here at Tabernacle, maybe there's some preacher boys or some ladies be interested in working prisons. That's what our prayer is. That we'll have just a tremendous opportunity to be able to serve the Lord together in the capacity of preaching the gospel to those that are in prison, juvenile detention center, public schools, military bases across the United States. So we're excited about what God is going to do, and he's certainly worthy of our praise, and we're thankful for his goodness. I want you to turn your Bibles, if you will, to 1 Chronicles chapter 4. 1 Chronicles chapter 4. I'm sure we preached this in the past years ago, but Lord's kind of dealt with my heart about prayer, and actually I headed up the prayer before church services of the conference, and then after the church service, we prayed from about 9:30 to about 10:30, 11 o'clock each night. And the Lord kind of burdened my heart about just talking through and preaching through the prayer of Jabez, the prayer of Jabez. So 1 Chronicles chapter 4, verse 9, and then verse 10. And so let's look at these verses here. The Bible says, "And Jabez was more honorable than his brethren, and his mother called his name Jabez, saying, because I bear him with sorrow. And Jabez called on the God of Israel, saying, oh, that thou would bless me indeed, and enlarge my coast, and that thy hand might be with me, and that thou would keep me from evil, that it may not grieve me. And God granted him which he requested." Aren't you glad God grants or God hears or God answers prayer? What a tremendous passage of Scripture. So let's have prayer. Father, thank you for those that are listening by the means of radio. I do pray you'll speak to hearts, working lives, deal with souls. You know the need of every person, spiritual, emotional, physical, financial needs. And basically, you're the only one that can supply those needs. So I just pray that you will. I pray you'll guide and direct us. I pray that your hand will be upon us. I pray you'll anoint the preaching of God's word. I pray you'll speak to every heart, work in every life, deal with every soul. We'll thank you for all that you do now because you're worthy. We pray it in Jesus' name. Amen. The Bible says right here about Jabez that he was a man of prayer, a man of prayer. So I definitely want to talk about the prayer of Jabez. The prayer of Jabez was a prayer of supplication. When I think of supplication, for the most part, is praying for your own needs. When I think about different types of prayer, think about intercession, when you intercede or pray for the needs of others. When I think about prayer just itself, I think about prayer of praise and worship and honor and glorifying our Lord and Savior, Jesus Christ. And then there's imprecatory prayer, where you pray against the enemy. But this is a prayer of supplication. In Ephesians chapter 6, verse 18, "Praying always with all prayer and supplication in the Spirit, watching thereunto with all perseverance and supplication for all saints." So thank God that this was a prayer of supplication, special needs in the lives mostly of that individual and then those that are close to him. The Bible says in Philippians chapter 4, verse 6 and 7, "Be careful for nothing," or "be not worried about anything, but in everything, whether it be small or big, everything by prayer and supplication. And then thanking God with thanksgiving. Let your requests be made known unto God, and the peace of God," and that's what we need, "the peace of God which passeth all understanding shall keep your hearts and minds through Christ Jesus. Now, Jabez was a man of prayer, but who was Jabez? He was a Jew, a descendant of the tribe of Judah. Through the tribe of Judah came the lineage and generation of Jesus Christ our Lord. The name Jabez actually means sorrow. Well, sorrow is a type of that old nature, that sinful nature. In Psalm 51, verse 5, "Behold, I was shapen in iniquity, and in sin did my mother conceive me." So sin always brings sorrow. Now, there is pleasure in sin for a season, but after that, there's sorrow, there's regret, there's remorse. The Bible says in Romans chapter 3, verse 10 through 12, "As it is written, there's none righteous, no, not one. There's none that understandeth. There's none that seeketh after God. They're all gone away out of the way. They are together become unprofitable. There is none that doeth good, no, not one." In Romans chapter 3, verse 23, the Bible says, "For all have sinned," that's everybody, "for all have sinned and come short of the glory of God." In Romans 6, 23, the Bible says, "The wages of sin is death." So the Bible says that Jabez became an honorable man. The word honorable means good, great, noble. The word honorable is a type of that new nature. The Bible says in Romans 6:23, "The wages of sin is death, but the gift of God is eternal life through Jesus Christ our Lord." So those that get saved, get born into God's family, become a child of God, they get a new nature, not divine nature, the nature that comes from God. In 2 Peter chapter 1, verse 4, "Whereby are you given unto us an exceeding great and precious promises, that by these you might be partakers of that divine nature, having escaped the corruption that is in the world through lust." So when a person is lost, they have that one sinful nature, that nature that comes from Adam, that nature that they were born with, that we're all born with. But when a person gets saved, they get born again spiritually. They get born into the family of God. They become a child of God, heirs with God, and joint heirs with Jesus Christ. Therefore, they get a new nature, divine nature, the nature that comes from God. In 2 Corinthians chapter 5, verse 17, "Therefore, if any man be in Christ, he's a new creature. Old things have passed away. Behold, all things become new in that person." Thank God for that new nature. In 1 John chapter 3, verse 9, "Whosoever is born of God doth not commit sin, for his seed remaineth in him, and he cannot sin, because he's born of God." Now, that does not mean that after you're saved, you never sin, because you still have that flesh, and that flesh is going to sin. That's all there is to that. But you do have a new nature, divine nature. That nature that comes from the Holy Spirit of God does not sin. That seed, the Spirit of God, the Word of God, does not sin. But if you yield yourself to the flesh, you're going to sin. But if you'll yield yourself to the Spirit, you'll walk in the Spirit, that you might not fulfill the lust of the flesh. So it's important to realize, once you are saved and born into God's family, you do have a new nature. So therefore, you have two natures, the old man, the new man. The old nature, the new nature. So the important thing is, what you feed the most is what you're going to walk in. If you feed your flesh, you'll walk in it. But if you'll feed your spiritual man, you'll walk in it. So the contrast between the two natures: sin bringeth forth sorrow. The old sinful nature brings forth sorrow. The old life brings forth much sorrow. But when a person gets saved, old things have passed away, and all things become new in that person. So the name Jabez means sorrow. But when he called on God, God put a new song in his heart. God changed his sorrow into joy, from darkness into light, from despair to hope, from being empty to being full, a troubled soul to peace that passeth all understanding, from being lost, thank God, to being saved. So Jabez was an honorable man. He was a saved man. He was born again. He was washed in the blood. Thank God for that. So there's five things about Jabez's prayer I'd like to bring to your attention. Five things about Jabez's prayer I would like to bring to your attention. Number one, Jabez called on God. Now, verse 10 says this, "And Jabez called on the God of Israel." Thank God for that. Thank God for that. Jabez called on the true and living God. Jabez did not call on an idol or false doctrine by man or produced by man. No, he called on the God of Israel. In our day, people call on other man-made religion, Catholics, they call on the Pope. Muslims call on Muhammad. Mormons call on Joseph Smith. Seventh-day Adventists call on the Sabbath. Jehovah's Witnesses call on the kingdom age to come. The Exorcists call on Satan. But Jabez called on God. In Jeremiah 33, verse 3, call upon me, and I will answer thee and show thee great and mighty things which thou knowest not. So I'm glad that Jabez knew the Lord in a very personal way, and he called upon his name. In 2 Chronicles chapter 7, verse 14, and I know you know the verses, but the great verses concerning the church or concerning God's people. If my people, which are called by my name, shall humble themselves and pray and seek my face and turn from their wicked ways, then will I hear from heaven. I'll forgive their sin. I will heal their land. That's what we need right now. We need God's people across the United States to pray for our country, to call upon God in repentance and ask God for forgiveness, ask God for a reviving, ask God for a stirring, ask God for the revival fires again. Then God will answer prayer, and God will heal the land, and God will use America. And I know God's using America right now to a degree, but honestly, as a nation, we've turned its back away from God, and we're not where we ought to be, that's for certain. And so therefore, we need to turn back to God in repentance, in faith, and turn back to a holy God. Isaiah 55 and verse 6, seek ye the Lord while he may be found, call upon him while he is near. In Joel chapter 2, verse 32, and it shall come to pass that whosoever shall call on the name of the Lord shall be delivered. For in Mount Zion and in Jerusalem shall be deliverance, as the Lord has said, and in the remnant whom the Lord shall call. So God was telling Israel in the book of Joel to turn back to God. Isaiah 44 and verse 6, thus saith the Lord, the King of Israel, his Redeemer, the Lord of hosts, I am the first and I am the last, and beside me there is no God. You know, we live in a world right now, we live in our country right now, that a lot of people serve idols. And might not be a totem pole, might not be a statue, but a lot of times they'll serve men, they'll serve a sanctuary, they'll serve a denomination. But God wants to serve him. Religion is man-made. Relationship is God-made. And I know there's a lot of religions out there. In fact, if you think about it, there's a church on just about every corner in Greenville, but Greenville has not turned its back toward God, because a lot of those churches are social churches. They just are. And it's nothing wrong with trying to help physical needs, but the spiritual need is the most important thing. I remember when I was young, I was lost. I was religious, but I was lost. And there was a church in the community that wanted young people to play basketball, and I did. But they was able to get me off the streets, which was a good thing, but they never gave me the gospel. I didn't get saved till I was 21. I actually got the most Christ-like trophy 2 out of the 3 years on the basketball team, and I wasn't even saved. So it's just basically a social gospel is all that was. The Bible says in Isaiah 45 and verse 22, look unto me, and be ye saved, all the ends of the earth, for I am God, and there is none else. So Jabez called on the God of Israel. Now, I don't know where you are spiritually, but if you're not saved, you need to call on the God of heaven. If you are saved, you need to surrender your heart to the God of heaven. And that's my prayer now in Jesus' name. Amen.
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1: When you start showing the second mile with the right attitude, the right reasoning, people are going to start realizing I can trust that person with the third mile. I can trust them with money. I can trust them with more responsibility. I can trust them with things that you can't trust those who just walk the first mile. Because there's something different about their nature, especially when they're doing it that way. Can you imagine? Where you been? Well, I don't know. I ended up talking to that Roman soldier about the Lord, and he got saved on mile four. Amen. And I'm telling you, the 4 miles back of the house was skipping and hopping and jumping. Changed a lot, wouldn't it? Instead of, where you been? Oh, stinking Roman soldier, come by here and mess me up. I didn't get any plowing done, any tilling, any weeds taken out of the garden. We're going to have a terrible crop. We're going to starve to death. Well, I know a lot of people who act like that. Their mind just goes to negativity and goes down, down, down. Instead, he goes, you know what? This first mile is my responsibility. It's my duty. I'm going to obey, and then I'm going to take and go beyond what the law says, and I'm going to look at the law of Christ. I'm going to look what Jesus says. I'm going to be about that second mile in my life. Extraordinary. Beyond responsibility. Beyond the duty. Something different. Now, obviously, it doesn't come without criticism. I've seen this. A lot of people think you're trying to, you know, cut their throat or get ahead of them in a promotion. You're trying to, you know, do something just to get in good with the boss and whatever like that. There'll be criticisms because the devil's going to spawn that. He's going to stir that because he wants to stop you from going the second mile.
2: Yes, sir.
1: But you just keep on doing that anyway. And you do that in the section, series of sections of like 1 Corinthians 10:31. Where therefore you eat or you drink or whatsoever ye do, do it all to the glory of God. If you do that, that first mile to the glory of God, second mile won't be hard. Now that might be labor intensive. It may be work. It may be stress. There might be burden. Physical 100 pounds on your shoulder. Yeah, that's a burden. But Jesus says, take my yoke upon you. Well, this is one of his yokes. And my burden is light. But if we could tap into the Beatitudes and tap into the law of Christ and to the way that he taught. Sometimes what he taught seems more strenuous and more strict and stronger than the law. But he helps us to understand that when we abide in him as he abides in us, the Spirit-filled life, calling on his name and walking in the light, he gives strength. There's joy in it, and the joy of the Lord ends up being our strength. In the second mile realm, I think if you were to give more or a double mile effort to your schoolwork kids, how it would change things. Double mile, second mile respect to your teachers and your authority, even the janitors. You might could build some relationships with people. And I've seen them come in before. I don't know. This is a weird story. I'll just go ahead and tell it. I don't know how me and this lady got friends at school, but we would talk. This is second grade, and she was a black lady that worked in the cafeteria, and she did janitorial work and stuff. And I'm glad my mom and dad didn't teach me to be different towards races or age or whatever. I didn't have any different, no respect of persons for her, but I remember I fell out of my desk and I was doing one of those, the old wood desk. It's amazing anybody ever survived them things. If you ever fall out of that thing and hit the other metal wood desk, promise me you'll break your nose, because I did. Second grade. Now, I didn't go to the hospital. You didn't go to the hospital back then. You didn't call nobody, you didn't sue nobody. You just... They sent me to the janitor's, which they did. We didn't have a nurse. They sent me out, and then I said, now here comes that lady. I think her name, I can't remember what her name was, Mamie or something. And she didn't have a tooth in her head, and she kept putting paper towels, and we was there about 30, 40 minutes. We got real good close friends then. She cleaned all that blood up, took care of me, and helped me. And all the way through, she ended up being my buddy for several years. We got close. She didn't have to do that for me. She could, that's not my job. I'm not a doctor or a nurse. I'm not a principal. I'm not a teacher. I do tables. I do this. I mop floors or whatever. And I don't even know how, because I was really young. I don't remember all that. But whatever happened, somebody said, you come here, you take care of this. She did, and she went the extra mile, and she stayed with me, and she helped me. And my nose quit bleeding, and I went back to class. That's how we did it back then. That's why, listen, you kids are listening. That's why us old folks are limping so much. We can't see, can't hear, and we can't move. You know, we come up hard, amen. But it's the best way, amen. The good old days, as they say. The relationships at your home, if the kids went beyond and made the bed and cleaned up this or did that or did extra things or... You know, we've taught in our couples class and in even marital counseling we've done here. We challenged this one time in preaching on communication, a sticky note challenge. Write a little note to your wife or your husband and put it in the lunch or put it here and put it there. Some of y'all did some of that. That's going the second mile. It's a second mile atmosphere in your relationship. The second mile will affect your marriage. The Bible says we're to submit one another, Ephesians 5:21, one another, not just woman to the man. That's what some people think. Woman to the man always. But it says one to another first.
2: That's right.
1: In the fear of God foremost. And then, wives, submit yourselves in your own husband as unto the Lord. And it reminds us in verse 23 that the husband is the head of the wife, but he goes on to say, even as Christ is the head of the

0: love. I've never felt unworthy in the light of the love of Christ. I've never felt abandoned. That's a secret through our own personal Christian life. Do all to the glory of God. I got a hold of this little nugget several years ago. I'm not working for... I used to work at Rhodes Furniture. I worked there 15 years. I started out in the warehouse one summer. Went back a few years later. And I ended up with all kinds of different positions. And the last one I had was a warehouse manager. Over all that time, I got a hold of a little nugget along the way in my Christian life. And I'm not working for that company. I'm working for God.
1: Amen.
0: That's the high standard. If I do that, Kemet, Dent Wizard, Cabinet, I don't know all y'all, Food Line, I can't name everybody y'all guys work. Everybody's going to be glad that you work for the King of Kings and the Lord of Lords, because you will always, most always, even if unless they're a jerk or something, you're going to always meet a higher standard.
1: Yes, sir.
0: By doing it to the glory of God and going that second mile. Looking for something. What can I do? Now, I was going to bring that trash can up here like I found it downstairs. But it was nasty. It's still nasty. But I did wipe it up. I took some wipes and I put it on the table and I wiped it all up. I could get a razor blade and scrape that off, whatever that little booger is there. And I don't know what's on the bottom. You take that new bag out of there, you look down on the bottom and you can see where there was a history of that trash can's life where somebody didn't put a bag in it, but they still put trash in it. Because you can see the results of that. Somebody didn't go what I consider the first mile. I consider that the first mile, put the bag in there. Now, taking it out might be the second mile. But anyhow, I'll tell you one thing for certain. Taking it outside and scrubbing it and cleaning it, that's really going somewhere. Now, I've seen that a few times. Now, I'll tell you the challenge it is. I've thought about the second mile a lot, but I haven't walked it as often as I thought about it. I thought, man, I could do this, and I ain't got time for that. I'll just keep on going. Maybe tomorrow. Well, if you don't act upon those second moment thoughts when you think them, you'll probably find you'll not act out through them very much as well. You won't be walking them very much. There's always going to be something else to do. There's always going to be other responsibilities. There'll be things calling for your attention. The devil's going to remind you of everything you ever forgot. When you start thinking about things that you need to remember for God, he'll steal your thoughts away. That's how he works. So this personal Christian life, you take upon that attitude, I'm going to do it all for the glory of God. Whatever I do, I'm going to do it in word and deed. Act like I'm working for the King of Kings and the Lord of Lords.
1: Amen.
0: If that standard is there, most of the time I think it'll meet the standard of the people you're working for. You're probably going to find out they're going to think that there's something different about you. They might be distrustful at first, thinking you're after their job or you've got some ulterior motive. But if your motive is proven over time that you truly want to just please God and obey the Lord, and this is just a principle you've been taught in the Bible, it may one day be able to win them to say, I want to know more principles that are in that Bible. Tell me more about what's in there that Christ taught. And it might open up a door for build that relationship. The second mile could really affect the church. It could change so much of the culture. This church has a lot of second mile Christians in it. I don't often find stuff just laying around. Sometimes people beat me to picking up the trash. I see it and I'm going to get over there in a minute and it's gone. And I like that. There's a few times, especially with COVID and the flu and the allergy season, that you might use a whole box of tissue. Don't leave all of your leftovers in the pew. Somebody will pick them up. But it would be better if you did. Amen. Don't cut your fingernails in the church. I'm just going to open up here just a little bit. I've vacuumed in here a few times, and that always bothers me. So cut them at home, please. Your pastor's asking. Amen. But if you all have to, you got a hangnail that ain't going to let go, and you take your shoe and sock off, pick it up and put it in your pocket. Amen. At least go the second mile with your toenails. Hallelujah. Amen. A one-mile church full of one-mile people probably won't get very far down the road.
1: Yeah, right.
0: A lot of churches have closed.
1: Yeah.

0: COVID really put a lot of churches out. And I'll be honest with you, when all that was going on, we had services closed. We were trying to figure it out. And the governor saying, you can't meet more than 10 people. And either you're going to figure out, I'm going to challenge this governor and find out if we live in Canada or not or whatever. I was trying to juggle what to do. People are concerned about things in the health. And there's a lot of so many unknowns that we have and still do. And I watched our people reveal how they were not one-mile Christians, but many of them were second-mile Christians. I had people not only mail their tithes in, but I had some bring them to our house. To hear, I know we don't have service open, but take that for me if you don't mind. And some even brought us offerings to be a blessing to us. I was amazed. And I've heard this out, not a lot, but a handful, Brother Carl. I've heard this out of a few churches where pastors told me they had offerings increase during 2020. They ended up with more money coming through than they did before. Now, that doesn't mean now that we're kind of getting back to normal that you don't give anymore. I hope you don't think about that. But I was amazed how God blessed God's people, and their mind was to work, was to give, to invest, to figure it out, pull it off. We had parking lot service a couple of times, and we didn't do that very often, but we did it a couple of times. And people were coming together and working together, trying to figure out how to do it. Amen. And what a blessing it is when you see people coming around together. That's a sign of a great church.
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0: Welcome to Sunday with Brother Dean from the White Horse Heights Baptist Church. And now, here's Brother Dean.
1: It's a great joy to greet you today. Kind of an unusual broadcast. Here we go.

0: storms. The work is
1: yes.
0: When I reach
1: Calvary,
0: there is
1: a peace. Yes, amen. Amen to God. Hallelujah.

Well, I must confess, these songs have been a blessing to my heart. Today is an unusual broadcast. I want to talk to you today for just a few minutes about that word peace. The word peace. Now, if you to get it defined in Webster's Dictionary, they'll define it as a state of quiet, calm, and harmony. A state of quiet, calm, and harmony. It is the freedom from war, violence, noise, or worry. Now, this is Merriam-Webster's dictionary. It is the freedom from war, violence, noise, or worry. If there's one thing today I believe that plagues the New Testament church is the fact of our lack of peace. Seems like everybody you talk to is just about one jerk away from a fit. I mean, everybody you talk to has got burdens and got problems and got heartaches. And it seems like the devil's just making it harder and harder and harder. You got bills to pay and you're struggling and you've got sickness in your body. You may not know what it is. And you've got problems with your family. You got problems down on the job. Your car is sputtering and spitting. You got things on you. And sometimes you get to the point you say, Lord, can you help? Help me, please. I'm at the end of my rope. I've got a knot tied, but the knot's coming untied and my fingers are getting tired. Lord, I can't hold out much longer. Lord, I just can't hold out much longer. I've said it to you and you've said it to me. If one more thing happens, I'm going under. Well, beloved, peace, as we just defined it in Merriam-Webster's dictionary, is not the absence of trouble. Peace is not getting rid of your trouble. Peace is in the presence of the Lord. You know, when you get in God's presence, nothing else gonna matter. The old hymn writer, he had it right when he said, it will be worth it all when we see Jesus. Life's trials will seem so small when we see Christ. Just one glimpse of his dear face, all sorrow will erase. So let's bravely run the race till we see Christ. Beloved, when we finally get home, oh, what a blessing. What a blessing that's going to be. But I'm talking now about our while we're on this sojourn. We're not in heaven yet. We're not there yet, but we're on our way. But I'm glad we can have a little heaven to go to big heaven in. You know, some of the happiest, some of the most exciting Christians I've ever met in my life had the least. I mean, they didn't have two nickels to rub together, but they were so happy in the Lord. I mean, they didn't have tablecloth to put on the table, had no matching silverware. I drank out of tin cups and ate on plates that didn't match with silverware, then no piece was the same. Oh, but listen. Listen, I'm glad to tell you that those were some of the sweetest, happiest, I'm talking about some of the best Christians I'd ever met in my life. And yes, they had burdens. Yes, they had sickness. Yes, they had, yes, they were getting by with meager fare. But the thing is, they were getting by. They were making it. They were getting through. And that's exactly what God can do for you. And that's what God can do for me. Dear friends, please listen to me today. God is not pleased with all of our worry, our fear, our angst, our seems sometimes like just about nearly a total collapse. God's not pleased with that. He has the peace that we need to get through. All we have to do is ask him and then just trust him and obey. The disciples were rebuked by Jesus when they cried out during that storm and they all thought they were going down. And these were fishermen. These weren't farmers.
Most of these guys were fishermen. They were used to storms. They were used to bad weather. But they're scared. And the boat's taking on water, and it looks like they're going down. And sweet Jesus says, why is it that you have no faith? No faith. Yeah. And he said, peace, be still. And instantly, that storm was gone. The waves were gone. The wind was gone. There was perfect peace on that water. I mean, she's laying down slick as glass. And beloved, God can do that for you, and God can do that for me if we will but trust him. Why do we worry? Why do we fret? As we call on heaven, God's bank ain't busted yet. I'm glad that there's peace that only the Lord can bring. Money can't buy it. Liquor can't produce it. Dope won't get you there. But I'm glad sweet Jesus can. He can give us that wonderful, blessed, glorious peace. Here's my friend.

friends. I'm resting tonight in this wonderful

He can help us when no one else.

Beloved, I'm glad God can offer us peace today. Your life may be in turmoil. It may be in shreds. It may be turned upside down. And you've gone to the world, and the liquor that they gave you to help you, all it did was make things worse. And so you went down and found the doper, and you bought some dope, and you're smoking that or snorting that or sticking it in your veins, and, oh, it gets you away for a while, but then you come crashing back down to reality, and you're in a mess. The world says, here, take this man home with you. Take this lady home with you. Forget about your husband or your wife. Forget about your children. Forget about your family. Live it up. Just have a big time. And it brings nothing but heartache and destruction and defilement. And it's just an awful place for you to be. Beloved, you're listening today. I've got news for you. The world has nothing. The world has absolutely nothing that can compare to the peace that God Almighty can give you. He can help you through the storms of life. He can help you in the battles of life. He can be there and he can help you. And beloved, today, let's try with the help of God Almighty. Let's try today to exercise some faith and let God bring some peace to your soul. Well, we play the Burns Trio all the time, the young men in the beginning and the middle group and in the afterward, the last group. But they got all kinds of brought all the family in together, mom and dad, I believe Street and Roxy Burns, and the rest of the family. They were together and they recorded this. He whispers, sweet peace to my soul. Give this a listen and let it bless your heart.

0: to get ready to get out of here. I hope and pray the songs and I pray that it's been a blessing. That's what we ask God to do. We are in a battle. We're fighting, but we're finding God's grace is sufficient. One need, one battle, one heartache at a time. And I appreciate you listening to the broadcast today. Hey, we've got a brand new King James special, the greatest special we've ever been able to put together. 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Hope and pray the broadcast has been a blessing. And until next time, may God richly bless you, my beloved.
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0: Good morning on this Lord's Day. Welcome to the radio broadcast, the Oak Grove Baptist Church in Pelzer, South Carolina. Thank you for tuning in today to the broadcast. 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Sunday school at 10 a.m., preaching hour at 11 a.m., Sunday evening service at 6 p.m., and Wednesday night midweek prayer meeting at 7 p.m. We'd love to have you anytime. We're an old-fashioned, independent, fundamental, King James Bible-believing, Bible-preaching Baptist church. Now here's a recent Bible lesson taught at Oak Grove Baptist Church. Good morning. Welcome to Sunday school at Oak Grove Baptist Church this morning. Our text verse will be 2 Thessalonians 2, verse 15. In fact, we'll be back to Thessalonians a couple times, but have several verses to run today. But 2 Thessalonians 2, verse 15, the Bible says, "Therefore, brethren, stand fast and hold the traditions which ye have been taught, whether by word or our epistle." So here, the Holy Spirit makes it very clear that we are to stand fast. Stand fast. So if we're warned not to be tossed to and fro with every wind of doctrine, how best to avoid being tossed around? Stand fast, amen. Right? That's the best defense about being tossed around. And I remember as a young kid, my dad and uncles could toss me around. And sometimes bigger cousins could toss me around. There aren't too many people who toss me around today. And life is kind of taking care of some of that. But should be the same way spiritually. New Christian happens all the time. They're zealous and they run out into they get saved and they run out into the workplace. They run out into their family and their friends and begin sharing the gospel and they're just thankful to be saved. Hallelujah! You ought to be thankful to be saved. It's great. And one of the first things you ought to do is tell folks, right? Confess him. And but in that exuberance, they don't yet know much more than the fact that Christ died for their sins, was buried, and rose again the third day. Praise the Lord, that's all a man has to trust to have eternal life. But there's plenty more to living the Christian life than just knowing the facts of the gospel. And one of the first things early on is they share that, and then someone says, "Well, yeah, but you got to do this, and you have to do that, and were you facing the right way when you prayed, and were you in the right position when you prayed, and all kind of things that are extra biblical, and makes folks begin to question and struggle, and they come back with questions, but what about this, and what about that, and it's someone who took a verse out of context sometimes, often, and things of that nature, and the Lord doesn't want us to be tossed. He wants us to be able to stand on some things until you have that foundation, it will be very difficult, really impossible to stand. But then we also ought to stand up for some things. Stand fast and be unmovable on some things. Look back at 1 Thessalonians chapter 2. So go back one book, 1 Thessalonians chapter 2. We certainly ought to stand fast for the things of the Bible. And until you know what those things are, it's hard to stand on them. 1 Thessalonians chapter 2, verse 13. "For this cause also thank we God without ceasing, because when ye received the word of God, which ye heard of us, ye received it not as the word of men, but as it is in truth, the word of God, which effectually worketh also in you that believe." So we're to stand fast on the words of God. And until you believe that it is the truth, until you believe that it is the word of God, the very words of God recorded here, one book, until you believe that, it's hard to take a stand, right? And one of the devil's really unfortunate master tricks this past century plus has been to make men and cause men to doubt the Word of God. And unfortunately, no place is that more prevalent and really sad, but in the very institutions that are supposed to be for training men and preparing men to minister the words of God. And you send a young man full of zeal off to most seminaries, and they come home denying, they come home doubting the words of God. They didn't doubt that when they left, but they come home and half their preaching style, half their sermon is trying to correct and help the Holy Spirit, because apparently he didn't know what he was talking about. And apparently the Holy Spirit didn't know the English language as well as he does, or Hebrew and Greek the way he does. And so he tries to correct the Holy Spirit half his sermon. And everybody in the pews are confused because they don't know if they should listen to God's words or the preacher.
1: Hey, yeah, that's right.
0: And quite a predicament. I'd go with God's word.
1: Amen.
0: With or without a preacher.
1: Yeah.
0: And but until you believe that they are literally God's words, the very words of God, be impossible, difficult to ever take a stand. And we should have a desire to obey the words of God. We should also be sorrowful in heart when we fail to obey the words of God. Psalm 78, you can hold your place in Thessalonians. We'll be back again, as we said, a couple more times in that general area code. But Psalm 78, in verse number 8, actually, I may go back one or two verses prior to that. Psalm 78, verse, let's go back to 5. For he established a testimony in Jacob and appointed a law in Israel, which he commanded our fathers that they should make them known to their children, that the generation to come might know them, even the children which should be born, who should arise and declare them to their children. Verse 7, that they might set their hope in God.
1: Amen.
0: That's where your hope ought to be.
1: Amen.
0: And how will they how will the next generation have any hope in God? By the words of God. That's the only way. Right? The only way you've got a generation today that is hopeless. A couple presidents ago, he promised hope. He didn't deliver any hope. Man's still hopeless. The hope's not found in man. It's not found in government. Not found in carnal things. It's only found in God.
1: Amen.
0: Hope set their hope in God and not forget the works of God, but keep his commandments and might not be as their fathers. It's a blessing when you can strive to be like your fathers. That's a blessing. If you had a good Christian father, you ought to be thankful for that. If you had a good Christian granddaddy, you ought to be thankful for that great granddaddy. But if you had none of that, that is no excuse to do like your fathers if they did wrong. And he said the Word of God taught them not to be as their fathers, a stubborn and rebellious generation, a generation that set not their heart aright and whose spirit was not steadfast with God. Now look down at verse 35. And they remembered that God was their rock and the high God their Redeemer. Nevertheless, they did flatter him with their mouth and they lied unto him with their tongues, for their heart was not right with him, neither were they steadfast in his covenant. So they knew the facts, right? They remembered. Verse 35 says they remembered. Why did they remember? Because they were taught right. Their parents told them, instructed them the word of God. They had a certain remembrance. They had a biblical pool to pull from. That is an unfortunate result of our society today. One of the difficulties in soul winning today is that you can't start with a person where you used to could start 20 years ago, 25 years ago, 30 years ago. You used to could start that everyone believed there was a God. You used to could start that most everyone you talked to in this country knew that Jesus was the Son of God and he was crucified and he was buried and he rose. Most knew Noah and the flood. Most knew Jonah and the whale. Most knew some biblical. It was just ingrained. I saw an article the other day, and this sad, but it said it called, someone was in trouble because they were a good Samaritan, and something took place in this encounter, and they one of the victims or something came and got mad at the guy who was the good Samaritan, and they use that term good Samaritan. We know what that means, but in this article they had to define what good Samaritan referenced to. Because the readers had no idea what a good Samaritan was. They said it's a reference to something in the New Testament and went through the details of the story. You would not have had to do that 40 years ago, 50 years ago. You wouldn't have to define what a good Samaritan was. It's ingrained in our language because we were once a nation who the Word of God was ingrained upon. That is not the case. And so they had a biblical pull to pull from. Verse 36, nevertheless, they did flatter him with their mouth and they did lie to him with their tongues. That's Pharisaical. That is whitewashed tombs full of dead men's bones. That's an outward but not an inward. Verse 37 makes that clear. For their heart was not right with him. And that's what matters. If you get the heart right, guess what? The outside will follow, but if you try to work from the outside in, that never works. We're told to work out.
1: Right.
0: Every man works out his own salvation. You don't work it in. That never works.
1: Right.
0: Work it out. Get the heart right, and then start working out. And he says, and they lied unto him. In the verse 37, neither were they steadfast in his covenant. So being steadfast is a great compliment if you receive it, and that ought to be every one of us strive to be steadfast. What do I mean by that? If the folks who you spent yesterday with, or Thursday with, or Tuesday with, were here in the church today, they ought to say he or she is the same person they were Tuesday, Thursday, and Saturday.
1: Yeah, amen.
0: If your coworkers were in church today, they ought to say, hey, he or she is the same person in church as they are at the workplace. Now, that's not to mean you ought to be scallywags in church. Well, that ought to mean, but it does mean, but I'd rather you be a scallywag in church if you're a scallywag all week. There's no need to put lipstick on the pig just because you're coming to church. Right? So, I had an experience this 10 years ago, but a gentleman during prayer time at Sunday school, it was a Sunday school service, we'd taken prayer requests during Sunday school, and the man, as part of his prayer request, a request for the children of God come together and call upon the Lord to help, he used some off-colored language. And you could hear the gasp. They'd say that in church. And my mouth wasn't open, but in my heart, my mouth was open. Now, the man was 30 years my senior, for sure. And he knew what he'd done, and everybody else knew what he'd done. And I said, look, I'd rather not that I'd, you ought not to use that type of language. I said that. But I said, listen, if you're going to talk that way out there, right? Don't, if you can talk right in here, why would you talk unright out there? I know that's not the right proper. Why would you talk improperly outside the church? So, because if you can clean up in here, that tells me you know how and you are capable of doing right sometime, someplace. So if you can do it for 2 hours on a Sunday or 1 hour on a Wednesday night, guess what? You can do it 24 hours a day out there.
1: Amen.
0: It's the fact that you don't want to, and you, for pretense, you try to live right around folks who expect you to live right, and then you'll go back to the course of this world out there. And that's improper. That's not right. That is not steadfast. That is roller coaster, and that is a recipe for disaster. And you'll never be happy, and your testimony will never be for the Lord what it could be and should be. Genesis 49, Genesis 49. I'm not telling you to act wrong in here. You ought to act right in here. And we'll call you out for it if you don't. But and if you can do that, obviously, you can live right outside the four walls of the church. Lord wants us to be temperate. Genesis 49, verse 4. The Bible says, well, go to verse 3. Reuben, thou art my firstborn. So Jacob's going through reviewing his sons. He says, Reuben, thou art my firstborn, my might, beginning my strength, the excellency of dignity, excellency of power, unstable as water. Thou shalt not excel. Because thou wentest up thy father's bed, then defilest thou it, he went up to my couch. So here, Reuben is called unstable as water. Thou shalt not excel. Guess what? If you are unstable, that is the antithesis of being steadfast. If you are unstable, guess what? You will never excel. You won't excel at the Christian life. You'll not excel. You'll not excel in your marriage. You'll not excel in friendships. You'll not excel anywhere. Why? No one wants to be around someone who's unstable. You know people like that? You meet them 1 minute and they're one way, and you meet them another minute and they're a different way. And that's not, the Lord wants us to be temperate, as we said. He doesn't want us to be unstable. He doesn't want us to be, the thing I love about the Lord Jesus, well, one of the things, I love multiple things about Lord Jesus, but one of the things I love about him is that while he did not deal with everyone exactly the same. So if he were dealing with religious folk, you better believe he would rail them out, right? Because of pretense, they had self-righteousness. And when he dealt with a lady caught in adultery or a woman at the well, right? He didn't rail them out. He treated the situation differently. However, he was the same whether he was in the temple, the synagogue, or whether he was by the well with a woman or in the temple. Regardless of where he was the same, even though he didn't deal with every situation the same. That is so very, very difficult, is it not? Yeah. Lord Jesus, no respecter of persons. God's no respecter of persons. And we can be. It is very easy for us to be. It is to be respecters of person. It is very difficult for us not to be respecters of person. Yeah. And no place is it sometimes more evident than the church house. If it's a sin that someone else is caught up in, or a sin that someone you love is caught up in, it ought to be the same, regardless of who it is. It doesn't matter who the party is. And some will really rail against somebody they don't know or don't like. Oh, look what they did. But when it's somebody they like, oh, well, it was just a mistake. Well, it wasn't a mistake when it was somebody you didn't like. It was the worst atrocities ever occurred. And that's not proper, and it's not fruit of the Spirit for sure, because we're to be temperate in all things. James 1:8, double-minded man is unstable in all his ways. Very difficult. You'll never be content. You'll never be happy in the Christian life when you're double-minded. If you're trying to live in the world and for the Lord at the same time, it's both impossible and it is a difficult journey that brings no contentment at all whatsoever. Look at Romans chapter 16. Okay, you got me convinced. I don't want to be unstable. I do want to be steadfast. Can you give me a list of stuff and I'll check it off? Romans 16. Not your list. Romans 16:25. Now to him that is of power to establish you. Guess what? You don't have the power to establish you. He has the power to establish you. How? According to my gospel and the preaching of Jesus Christ. Guess what? You're taking a great step today to be established tomorrow. How? You're under the preaching and teaching of the Word of God. That's the best thing you can do for your marriage tomorrow is to be in church today. Right. Not just to glean some information, but I pray, my prayer is, my desire is that it not just be to get hear something you maybe never seen or heard before, but to apply that to your life, to hear the words of God that you may obey them and observe them according to the revelation of the mystery which was kept secret since the world began. So sure thankful that he has the power to establish us according to the preaching of Jesus Christ. Look at 2 Thessalonians chapter 2. If you held your place, you probably flip right back there. 2 Thessalonians 2, verse 17. Well, we really need to go back to verse 16. Now our Lord Jesus Christ himself and God, even our Father, which hath loved us and hath given us everlasting consolation and good hope through grace, comma, not done with the thought yet, comfort your hearts and establish you in every good word and work. So if we read verse 17 by itself, comfort your hearts and establish you in every good word and work, you think, well, man, I got to do that. I got to comfort my heart. I've got to establish myself in good word and work. But when you read it in conjunction with verse 16 as one thought, he's just picking up on the continuing the thought from verse 16. Now our Lord Jesus Christ himself and God, even our Father, verse 17, comfort your hearts. A totally different take on that than if you just took verse 17. Verse 17, I'd get a t-shirt saying, hey, comfort your hearts, Christians. No, that's his job. Comfort your hearts and establish you. Who's going to establish you in every good work and word and work? The Lord Jesus. God does that. And sure thankful that he has the power, as we saw from Romans 16. It's his power. He's able to settle us into a state of permanence. And here's the problem. If it's me having to establish me, it'll be roller coaster. If it's him establishing me, one of the fruits of the Spirit's what? Temperance. Right? If he establishes me, that's designed for the long haul, not up and down. And not one way on Monday and a different way on Sunday. Yeah. Permanence. He wants us to be right all the time, in all places, all situations. 2 Thessalonians chapter 3. Just turn over. Well, actually, I don't have to turn a page. 2 Thessalonians 3, verse 3. But the Lord is faithful. Amen. Don't you love that contrast? Amen. Look, we could all come in here with a list of folks who have lied to us, disappointed us. You probably have a list of people you've disappointed, if you're honest about it. But we could all bring, man, they let me down, and that thing let me, that disappointed me. And man, I really, then just read verse 3, but the Lord is faithful. How about that? Who shall establish you and keep you.

But in relation to the text, verse 3, but the Lord is faithful, who shall establish you and keep you from evil. We have confidence in the Lord touching you. So by the time we ever get to you, it's already been about the Lord. And that's why we don't take, that's why we don't accept praise for anything we've done for the Lord. For by grace you saved through faith, not of yourselves, the gift of God, not of works. Why? Lest any man should boast. And by the time we've covered all that, we know that salvation is by grace through faith. It's everything he's done, not anything we've done. Then he says, we're created unto good works. Yeah. All right, get busy. Yeah. After you've got your eyes and your mind straight, that it's not you, it's him. And we're established in him. And once established in him, you're able to walk. And it's like that little toddler learning to walk. And guess what? He'll be walking, or she'll be walking soon enough. But until then, guess what? What's mom and daddy do? They hold those hands, right? And he needs that furniture, and he needs to understand that he needs some help. Yeah, the first thing you need to learn, you need some help. You need something to steady you. And right now, that little toddler's going to steady themselves on the ottoman or the coffee table or a little walker or something of that nature. And then a month or two from now, they'll be steadying themselves on their own feet. Yeah. Feet which the Lord gave them. Right, and if the Lord takes those feet away, they will not be able to stand. We need to understand, just because you're walking by faith, whose faith is it? It is the faith of Christ. It's a gift. It's a gift. All right. Now, are you there in 3? Yes. Well, before we turn back, look at verse 13, same chapter. Well, yeah, might as well. 2 Thessalonians 3:13. But ye, brethren, be not weary in well-doing. And if any man obey not our word by this epistle, note that man, have no company with him, that he may be ashamed. Nope, sorry. Should be 1 Thessalonians 3:13. Knew that didn't look right. 1 Thessalonians 3, verse 13. When will that be completed? 1 Thessalonians 3:13. To the end, he may establish your hearts unblameable in holiness before God, even our Father, at the coming of our Lord Jesus Christ with all his saints. Guess what? The job will be completed at his coming, right? Last part of us that's yet to be redeemed is our flesh. Our bodies are not redeemed. Our soul is, our spirits are redeemed, but our bodies are not yet redeemed. Yet he is able. We should be confident that he is able to establish us and keep us unblameable in holiness before God. Are you certain of that? Are you certain God keep you unblameable in holiness before God? I'm certain of that. But the Lord doesn't want me just unblameable in holiness before God. He wants me unblameable in holiness before men. Before men. I know my standing before God. That's holy and righteous because I'm in Christ and Christ in me. What is my standing before men? Because we won't take time to go there, but if we look at some of the qualifications for a bishop, and he should be blameless. Right. Blameless. And that's before men. Not just should the bishop be that way, but believers should be blameless before folk. We may live that way. Now, we won't be blamed on Judgment Day, but we're not to be blamed on Church Day. We're not to be blamed on Monday, Tuesday. No day that we should be blamed. You ought not to be able to be, you ought to be blameless. Blameless. Proverbs 13, one more verse. Evil pursueth sinners, but to the righteous good shall be repaid. So guess what? Evil
evil is after your flesh, right?

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0: Welcome to Sunday School from the main auditorium of Tabernacle Baptist Church in Greenville, South Carolina. And now, here's today's Sunday School lesson.
1: All right, it's my high honor today to bring Dr. Ellis to the pulpit once again here at Tabernacle. Doctor's coming this way, and you pray for the man of God today, and I'm excited to hear what the Lord has given him. Preacher, we're honored. Thank you so much. The pulpit's yours.
2: Thank you.
1: We love you, preacher.
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3: Well, it's wonderful to be here at Tabernacle Baptist Church this year. I appreciate Pastor Benton hosting the meeting in the great church here. And learned to love this dear brother. We've not known each other too long, but I appreciate him. And his wife, Miss Misty, and all the staff here has been very, very kind and gracious to us. Looking forward to a great week this week. We've been in prison all year to the church and those that are guests and live streaming. And so you got a bunch of ex-prisoners in here this morning. Just got out of prison from preaching in various institutions across the United States and around the world. And, of course, been a prison ministry. Our men spend a lot of time there and our ladies. But it is great to be with you today. And we're very, very honored to be able to come to this great church and this great ministry and work. Good to see all of our missionary families here and then all the church. And if you're a guest coming in this morning, come back sometime. Hear Pastor Benton preach. You'll get a great blessing and encouragement from him. It's exciting to be in a church that has some excitement and a little bit of ump behind the services, if I could put it that way. And you're going to be hearing from a great choir this morning during the service and then again this evening. So if you have your Bible, let's go to the book of Genesis in chapter number 12. Genesis in chapter number 12. And I'll be the first to confess this morning that the lesson that I have for the Sunday school hour is going to be a little bit different or unusual, maybe, to start a meeting out like this of our national conferences. And I've been studying a couple different things. We recently did a brief series at our main office on focusing on the promise and not the problem. We often get our eyes on the problem. We forget the promises of God that he's given to us. But this morning, I'm going to go to the book of Genesis in chapter number 12. We'll read four verses of scripture, and then from there, we'll go as the Lord has directed this morning. Now, notice in Genesis chapter number 12, verse number 1, "Now the Lord had said to Abraham," or Abram, "get thee out of thy country and from thy kindred and from thy father's house unto a land that I will show thee. And I will make of thee a great nation, and I will bless thee and make thy name great, and thou shalt be a blessing. And I will bless them that bless thee and curse them that curseth thee, and in thee shall all the families of the earth be blessed." So Abram departed as the Lord had spoken unto him, and Lot went with him, and Abram was 75 years old when he departed out of Haran. Well, in this particular passage of scripture, we know that God's called Abram even before he's changed his name to Abraham. And he's asked him to leave the city of Haran and go into the promised land. And God said to him that he'd make of him a great nation. And I want you to notice in this passage of scripture that God is calling Abram, that'll come to be known as Abraham, out of Haran, out of his family, out of his kindred, out of familiar territory, that God may use him and bless him and prepare him for what he has for the future in his life. As we consider this passage of scripture, I want to speak this morning on the subject matter of comfort zones. I've traveled all around the United States and various portions of the world with the ministry. And if there's one thing that I'm seeing where churches, God's people, preachers, missionaries, God's people are settling in comfort zones. And I believe that comfort zones are getting us in trouble in America. A ship is safest when it's in the harbor and it's fastened by the ropes and it's secure. There's just one problem. Ships are not made to be anchored or to be tethered. Ships are made for the open waters. And I believe that Christians, God's made us for the open seas, if I could put it that way. And we get tethered, we get comfortable with our surroundings, we become familiar with family, and we ought to be familiar with family, but we allow the familiarity of family, our homeland, our culture, from our food and so forth, right down to familiarity with our ministries, and we can settle in and not hear the voice of God and what God has in store for us for the ministry. Many of God's greatest works began when God's men, God's people, moved out of their comfort zone into faith and allowed God to use them. For example, Abraham left his homeland. Moses left the backside of the desert. Isaiah left a place of comfort and silence. Peter left a boat in order to walk on the water. Paul left his way of life, and God used him in a fantastic way. God really rarely does his work through people that are settled in their comfort zone. In fact, I'd say this morning that comfort zones are dangerous places for God's people to settle in. Not because something bad is happening in the comfort zones, but because nothing that God intended is happening in our comfort zones all too often. If I could put it this way, and we'll begin to look at the text briefly this morning, comfort can become the enemy of courage. We settle in our comfort zones, and it becomes the enemy of courage. Now I want to look at just a few simple thoughts out of this text. Notice, if you would, first, the call of God. Notice in Genesis chapter 12 and verse number 1, the Bible says that God spoke to Abram and said to him, "Get thee out of thy country." Abraham was living among family and familiar surroundings. He had the security of knowing the daily routine in his life. There was predictability, if I could put it that way, in his life. And many of us as missionaries were that way. I think about Brother Coulter Patterson. I saw him sitting back there. And coming from up around the Churchill, Tennessee area and up in that region of the country. And then going all the way out to Alaska. Now, that's a change for a country boy to go from the Churchill, Tennessee area to Alaska, where it gets sub-zero and stays there for days to come. And all the snow, the weather, and yet he absolutely loves it out there. And I think about men that have sold out and traveled to foreign lands and moved out of cities and states, and mothers that have walked away from their mother, and children that have left their grandmothers and grandparents. I didn't know it until recently. I was preaching and I was talking about our family, our children and our grandchildren and our great-grandchildren. Now we've just recently become the second great-grandparents, getting ready to become the third in September. And Mrs. Ellis said, "No, we're great-great-grandparents." And I thought to myself, "We're only great-grandparents. You're a lot older than I thought you used to be." And come to find out, she was saying, "No, we are great-grandparents." And so she didn't put the pause in there, so I didn't catch it. But leaving family, leaving friends, leaving familiar territory, getting out of our comfort zones. And yet God's command was clear to Abram, "Get thee out." The Christian life is not a call to comfort, but it is a call to obedience. Many believers want God to bless them right where they are, but that's not where the blessings of God is. The blessings of God is to go out and to attempt something great. And I'm not saying that God can't use us where we are, but I've seen it over the years. Many of preachers and God's people, they settle in their comfort zones and they get in a retirement mode and they're unwilling to step out by faith, often in their latter years. As I was studying this passage of scripture, when Israel left Egypt, they repeatedly threatened Moses and desired to move back to the land of Egypt. Now you stop and think about that for a moment. Egypt was a place of bondage. It was a place under the hand of the taskmasters. They felt the back of the whip. They felt the hard labor, the sweat and toil, with a minimal amount of food, just enough to keep them alive. It was a place of bondage. But why did they want to return to the land of Egypt? I believe that I've concluded through my study that there was one predominant reason they desired to go back to the land of Egypt. Think about it. In the wilderness journey, God fed them quail from heaven and manna from heaven. God gave them water from great depths. The Lord took care of them. 40 years, their shoes didn't wear out. The Lord gave them a cloud by day and a pillar of fire by night. Over and over and over and over again, they were enjoying the great blessings of Almighty God. And yet in the midst of all the blessings and the provisions of God, when they come up against a few hard things in their life, for example, the Red Sea, rather than moving forward by faith, they desired to return to Egypt. Why was that so? And I believe I have concluded in my own heart that it was a place of comfort for them. It might have been a place of bondage, a place of affliction, a place of uncertainty, but yet it was a place of familiarity. At least they knew that they would feel the stripes in the back of the taskmasters, or the whip of the taskmasters. At least they knew that there was some predictability and consistency in their life. The wilderness journey was an uncomfortable and an uncertain situation, but at least it was predictable in the land of Egypt. And I believe that today, in the age that we live, in the church age that we're in today, in these last days, I've seen more and more and more of God's people and God's preachers, regardless of the title that's put on their name, missionary, pastor, evangelist, or youth pastor, whatever it may be. I'm seeing more and more settling into their comfort zones. And comfort zones are a very dangerous place to settle in. If I could say this, I've concluded through this study, I've often struggled with how a lady could be beaten, battered, physically abused, mentally abused, and so forth, and always seems to go right back into the same abuse. Anybody know anyone that's done that? Why is that? And I believe it's because their environment becomes comfortable for them. Even though it's abusive, there is predictability. They know what to expect. It becomes familiar, even though it is bondage or unfamiliar to faith. Can I just say this, that faith begins where comfort ends? And then if I could say, secondly, the complacency that we find in comfort zones. In Exodus chapter 14, verse 11 and 12, "And they said unto Moses, because there were no more graves in Egypt, hast thou taken us away to die in the wilderness? Wherefore hast thou dealt thus with us to carry us forth out of Egypt? Is it not the word that we did tell thee in Egypt, saying, let us alone, that we may serve the Egyptians? For it had been better for us to have served the Egyptians than that we should die in the wilderness." Can I say to you that the byproduct of being comfortable in our comfort zones is complacency? When Israel faced the Red Sea, they immediately longed to go back to the land of Egypt. And when we are in our comfort zones, we don't want to be disturbed. We don't want anything to stir our nest, if I could put it that way. And just because something is familiar and just because we are comfortable does not mean that it's the will of God for our life. Israel had grown accustomed to slavery. Their comfort zone had become a prison, an embondagement to them. When we're in spiritual comfort zones, we settle into our comfort zones. The Bible uses another phrase for it, settled on the lees. And the best way I can explain this, have you ever taken orange juice that had real heavy pulp in it, and it's set for a long time, and the pulp settles to the bottom, and there's a distinct difference between the pulp and the juice. And in order to drink it, if you like the pulp, you want to shake it up and mix it up. And that's what God does in our lives. Sometimes we settle in our lees, and God has to take us and shake our lives in order to get our attention, to get us out of our comfort zones. In spiritual comfort zones, we stop growing. We stop trusting God. We stop attempting great things for God. We become satisfied with spiritual mediocrity. We resist change when God directs it. I'm talking about comfort zones this morning. And don't look at me like that. We all have them. We're all tempted to certain levels of comfort zones. The Bible said in Proverbs 29:18, where there is no vision, the people perish. I wrote some things as I was meditating on the thought and the study, and I made some statements. And I wrote them down to share with you today. And I've noticed and I've come to the conclusion that potentials die in comfort zones. Potentials die in comfort zones. Secondly, comfort zones shrink visions. You get a missionary, a pastor, evangelist, or a Christian, God's people, who settle into a comfort zone, their vision usually dims or diminishes. Israel did that in the wilderness journey. They could not see on the other side of the Red Sea, but they had saw Egypt and had experienced it, and it was their comfortable place. Vision is dulled. Faith is weakened. Growth is stunned. Prayer becomes neglected. Compassion decreases. I remember years ago, we went to the Sturgis, South Dakota bikers rally. It was the, I think it was the 50th anniversary, if I remember correctly. And several of the missionaries went up. We were just going to do some street preaching and distributing gospel tracts. And there was a local church that supported our ministry. And so I called the pastor and I said, "Preacher, I've got a group of men." I tried to call him before going to get the church involved, and he never could reach him. But I finally reached him on the day we arrived, and I said, "Preacher, if we lead somebody to the Lord, I'd like to recommend them to your church." And he said, "Oh, no, absolutely not. And Brother Donnie, if I remember correctly, you were with us at that particular week." And the pastor said, "No, absolutely not." And I thought to myself, he's just kidding. I said, "No, I'm serious. I said, I'd like to recommend him to your church." He said, "Absolutely not." And I said, "No, I'm not joking. I'd like to recommend him to come to your church." And he said, "I'm not joking. I do not want him in my church." He said, "Brother Ellis, if you'd seen what I've seen over the years, how they'll pick up young ladies on the streets, bring them in. They literally have dog collars. We've seen it firsthand on their necks of these young ladies that picked up. They'd chain them with chains to the front of their motorcycles and then parade them through town. They'd stop in front of the bars and so forth, places of ill repute. They'd park their bikes and leave them chained to the motorcycles on the street. And it was a horrible place." And he said, "Brother Ellis, if you had have seen what I've seen over the years, you wouldn't want them in your church either." And here's what he said. He said, "As far as I'm concerned, they can all die and go to hell without Christ." And I said, "Excuse me, preacher?" Now, he supported us to go in and reach the prisoner with the gospel. Murderers, thieves, rapists, extortioners, and etc., and pedophiles and so forth. And I said, you got to be kidding. You're not serious. He said, "I'm dead serious. I don't want any of them in my church. Don't even recommend it." Vision dims in comfort zones. Opportunities are missed. God opens great and effectual doors of opportunity. But when we settle on our lees and we become comfortable, we miss the open opportunities that God puts before us. Courage is replaced with fear. Obedience is delayed. Joy is diminished. And influence becomes limited. And God's power often becomes unnoticed in their lives. Years ago, I studied on the eagle. And just in quick summary, when that little eaglet gets to a certain stage of life, the mother will take and pull all the feathers, the moss, and all the leaves and the cushioning out of the nest and begin to make it uncomfortable for the little eaglet. Because she knows that the eaglet will never learn to fly in the comfortable nest. And so she'll begin to stir the nest. And eventually the little eaglet will be pushed out of the nest. And if it doesn't fly, the mother will sweep down and bear it up on the eagle's wings, on the back of her wings. But there will come a time in that little eaglet's life that it's pushed out of the nest for the last time. And this time, there's no rescue from the mother. It's a do or die, fly or die scenario. And I believe that God often tries to get us out of our comfort zone. God stirs the nest. He makes it uncomfortable here, uncomfortable there. Circumstances and things happen. But it's God trying to get us out of our comfort zone. God could not do, he chose not to do, with Abram in Haran what he desired to do in the wilderness journey and in the land of Canaan. Missionaries die without successors. They leave their ministries void in what they've spent their years and invested in. And I understand there's emergencies and things. I'm not speaking of that. Local churches become spiritually formal. Lethargy sets in, and they eventually close the doors. I was stunned the other day. I preached at a pastor's meeting, and I was just getting some updates prior to COVID. 3,000 to 4,000 churches a year in America on average close the door. Almost that many would get started. But in 2025, and it's estimated in 2026, that over 12,000 churches of all denominations, but over 12,000 churches closed the doors last year in 2025, and they're predicting 12,000 in 2026. That's 24,000 churches in 2 years. Pastors resign in discouragement. Christians become stagnant and expect nothing more than just normality, resulting in a lack of commitment. Notice, if you would, quickly, the challenge of faith. The Bible said in Hebrews 11:8 of Abraham, now as he's been given his new name, by faith Abraham, when he was called to go out into a place which he should have to receive for an inheritance, obeyed. And notice he went out. And notice this phrase, not knowing whither he went. Notice the challenge of faith. Notice the order. God called him. Abraham obeyed. And Abraham discovered God's plan step by step as God revealed it to him. It's rare that God reveals the entire journey and all the details from point A to point B, from the beginning to the end. It's a rare occasion indeed. The steps of a good man are ordered by the Lord. Most of us want every single detail laid out. But the Bible says Abraham went out not knowing whither he went, leaning upon the hand and the ever-leading hand of God. There is an unseen hand that leads me through this world of woe. Often God reveals his goals as he did with Moses and Israel and God's men in the Bible, just one step at a time. God rarely reveals the entire journey. Faith says, I'll go even if I don't understand. Faith says, I'll go even when I cannot see. And faith says, I'll go and move even when it's uncomfortable to me and my family. Comfort zones are the cemeteries of God's potential in men. A comfort zone may be the biggest obstacle between us and fulfilling the great blessings that God has in store for us. We may be our greatest enemy on the blessings that God has in store for us as missionaries. Our greatest danger is not failure. It's becoming comfortable and staying where God never intended us to stay. Lot chose comfort over God's calling in Genesis 13. And the Bible says that then Lot chose him all the plain of Jordan. He chose the fertile plains because it looked prosperous. He moved towards Sodom, and then he eventually landed and lived in Sodom. And then he ended up at the gate of Sodom, a position of influence. Can I say to you that comfortability in his life, it gradually moved him to a place where his life would be devastated. And even his own wife, he would lose her because of him looking at a life of luxury and comfort rather than a life of faith. And I've noticed over the years the very things that we seek after, if it's not the will of God, becomes the very thing that takes us down. I was teaching to our leadership staff, it's been several years ago, and I don't have all the thoughts in front of me this morning, but I seem like the Lord gave this to me. And I said, when a person takes a ministry, a preacher or whatever, regardless of the capacity, we walk very circumspectly, very cautiously. We're trying to find our way through the ministry. Then we become comfortable. We know the finances. We know the people. We know the deacons. We know the missionaries. We know the churches where we may preach at. We become very comfortable in those situations. And then with that, we become careless. And when a preacher becomes careless, he's right on the verge of devastation. Comfort zones often begin with what looks best rather than what's God's will for our life. Jonah had a comfort zone. He ran from the will of God. Read the Bible. He was in the ship with a storm, and Jonah's fast asleep while everybody else is having to pay the price. And I wouldn't call getting cast overboard and swallowed by a whale. And you know, the critics today said, well, a whale can't swallow a human being. Well, it recently came on the news. There was a whale that swallowed a kayaker. He spit him back out, but he just like Jonah, but he did spit him out and he did swallow him. So much for the skeptics on the Bible. He went down to the sides of the ship. He fell asleep while others feared. You can be comfortable while completely outside of the will of God for your life. Laodicean church, they said, I'm rich, we're rich, we're increased with goods, we don't have need of anything. And yet God said, you're poor and wretched, miserable and blind. They were prosperous and comfortable, but spiritually bankrupt. Christ was outside. Knocking, trying to get in the church. The slothful servant, I'll not go through all the examples in the Bible. There's a song, and you'll know it right away. I'm pressing on the upward way. And of course, as I'm pressing on the upward way, new heights I'm gaining every day, still praying as I onward go. Lord, plant my feet on higher ground. And I don't know about you this morning, but I want my feet planted on higher ground. I don't want to stalemate. I don't want to stagnate. I don't want to die on the vine. I want to die on the front line that God has given to us and called us into the ministry. I want to be faithful to the last breath. I was preaching in a church some time ago, and the preacher said, Brother Ellis, you're like me. You're getting up in years. When are you going to slow down or stop? I said, I think I'm just like you. I'm going to run through the pearly gates if God will let me. He said, I guess you got a point. Lord, lift me up and let me stand by faith on heaven, on Canaan's table land, a higher plane than I have found. Lord, plant my feet on higher ground. And that's what I want. I want my feet on higher ground, a higher plane, a higher level. I don't want mediocrity in my life. Lord has no desire to stay where doubts arise and fears dismay, though some may dwell where these abound. My prayer, my aim is higher ground. I want to live above the world, though Satan's darts at me are hurled. For faith has caught it, the joyful sound, the song of saints on higher ground. And I'm looking forward this week to God and the Holy Ghost visitation, moving us to higher ground this week. I want to scale the utmost high and catch a gleam of glory bright. But still I pray till rest I've found. Lord, lead me on to higher ground. Comfort may promise safety, but it often delivers stagnation. When comfort becomes our goal, obedience becomes our struggles. Comfort zones are prisons with invisible walls. The doors have never been locked, but fear keeps us inside its boundaries. I remember our first trip personally to Africa and Uganda. I was surprised going into some of the prisons and there was no actual fences there. And I know some do have it, but several of them did not at the time. And there was imaginary lines around the prison and no prisoner dare step foot over that imaginary line. Many of us, that's the way it is with our comfort zones. God forbid, I want to be careful here because I'm not referring to age and health, and I understand. Often say to the staff concerning someone, if they have issues or whatever, with their health or what have you, it's not the time to talk about the work in ministry. We want to be careful. Men put in their time. Ladies put in their time. But God help us missionaries that we don't look at it as if I put in my time, I can retire now and keep getting support. We have a call. We have a duty. We have a responsibility to press on. Comfort zones are prisons with invisible walls. Many Christians are not defeated by the devil, but they are detained by their comfort zones. Let me quickly give you a couple of things. Notice in Genesis 12:2, the conquest of obedience. Notice, if you would, in Genesis 12 and 2, "And I will make of thee a great nation, and I will bless thee." God's blessings were not in Haran. The blessings were in the place of obedience. Had Abraham stayed in the comfortable place in Haran, he would have missed what God had in store for him. Many in the Bible, that's the case. Peter, what if he'd have never stepped out of the boat? What if he'd stayed in the comfort of the boat in the boisterous waves and seas that the ship was in? But when he said to Jesus that if it be the Lord, bid him come into the water. And the Lord bid him come into the water. And in the midst of the treacherous waters and the seas, he steps out of the boat by faith. Yes, he sank. But most of us would have never got out of the boat. And if he had never stepped out of the boat, out of his comfortable place, he'd have never walked on the water. If David had stayed with the sheep, he'd have never faced the giant Goliath, and he'd have never become king of Israel. Had Esther remained silent, she would have never became God's instruments of deliverance, or instrument of deliverance. Had Paul remained in Jerusalem, countless Gentiles would have never heard the gospel of Christ. Comfort zones are not places where God stops working. They're places where we stop following. Every missionary who's ever made a difference in the world, in their mission fields, they left their comfort zones. The western part of our nation was founded by people leaving their comfort zones in the east to travel west to the unknown, the uncertainty. Prisons are reached because volunteers, and no doubt we have many here this morning in this church and some others I know that are here, that leave your comfortable places to come and help us reach prisoners with the gospel. No church will ever become great abiding in the comfort zone. No missionary will ever do a great work abiding in the comfort zone. The death knell of any church or ministry is when we begin to turn inward instead of outward. When our resources and our energy and finances and all that we have, our gifts and talent, begin to turn inward rather than outward, we begin to die on the vine. And then Christ is our example. In Philippians 2, 5 and 8, "Let this mind be in you, which was also in Christ Jesus, who being in the form of God, thought it not robbery to be equal with God, but made himself of no reputation, and took upon him the form of a servant, and was made in the likeness of men. And being found in a fashion of men, he humbled himself and became obedient unto death, even the death of the cross." Think about it. Christ left the splendor and the glory of heaven to come to this sinful world. He exchanged a throne for a manger. He traded heavenly worship for earthly rejection. He exchanged the comfort and splendor of heaven for a cross. And if our Savior was willing to do that for you and I to redeem sinful man, shouldn't we be willing to step out of our comfort zones to attempt to do something for God? In Luke 9:23, the Bible says, "If any man will come after me, let him deny himself and take up his cross and follow me daily." You know what leaving comfort zones mean? It just means denying ourselves and being willing to follow in obedience the will of God. God may be calling this morning for someone to step out by faith and just follow him. In Hebrews 11:8, by faith, the Bible says and goes on to say, he obeyed and he went out. In the Bible, there were those who settled into their comfort zones. And I've noticed through the study of this text, and there's so much in here, I've just tried to summarize it. But those that settled into their comfort zones, they were remembered. But they were remembered in the Bible by what they missed. What could have been. While those who stepped out by faith and got out of their comfort zones, they were remembered of what God did through them and their great accomplishments for his glory. I just challenge us this morning as we prepare to close the Sunday school hour and the teaching. I would examine our hearts. Are we settled on our lees? Are we in our comfort zones? Don't settle, missionary. Don't settle, Christian. The blessings are out there. The comfort zone offers lost potential, stagnation, and eventual death. Be like Abram. When God calls and God stirs the nest, spread your wings and fly. Our fathers, we bow before you this morning. Lord, we sure need you. As Christians, missionaries, preachers, I'd ask God that your will and work would be done. I'd ask this morning you'll bless as we approach the national conference. Bless Brother McBride as he'll come to preach today. May the good hand of God and the great power of God rest upon him. Stir our nest this week. God, build our works and ministry for your glory and for your honor. God, build the church. Have your way in our lives. Heads bowed and eyes closed this morning. There's a couple that's already in the altar. I wonder if there's not someone here this morning that the Holy Ghost of God's just stirring the nest a little bit. And be willing to slip out and just come to the altar. We've got about 3 or 4 minutes for an invitation. Just come and say, Lord, don't allow me to get into that comfort zone. Keep me out front. Lead me on to higher ground. God, help me to branch out and step out like Abram. I wonder this morning, would you be willing to come right now, just briefly, and just ask God to keep you out of the comfort zone. Summer coming. Don't delay. We don't have a lot of time. I've been there. I've done that. It's easy to negate responsibilities. Oh, but that's not where the blessings are. Preacher, if you'll come, close out the morning Sunday school hour while these are praying.
1: One of the saddest things could be said at the end of your life is what could have been. What could have been. Folks are praying. We have opportunity at this time to make sure all is well between you and the Lord for the week continues on. Wonderful, wonderful. You may pray there at your seat while these are praying. The distance between you and the Lord is totally up to you. It's totally up to you. I needed that this morning. It's wonderful, wonderful. No matter how long you've been saved, whether a year, 2 years, have been in ministry for 30, 40, 50 years, we all can find ourselves in that. That is so good, preacher, in the comfort zone of life. It's wonderful, wonderful.
0: That's today's Sunday School lesson from Tabernacle Baptist Church. 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
1: It is now the hour of 11 o'clock. 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We are not able to bring you the service live this morning because of technical difficulties, but we will bring you a recent service from Tabernacle Baptist Church. 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And now the service.

0: testify this morning that it is amazing grace. It is marvelous grace. What a joy it is to be with you on this Sunday morning. Pray for those on vacation. Thank those watching by live stream and those listening by the way of Tabernacle Radio. God bless you. We're just glad to see you this morning. God's been mighty good to us. And we're so thankful that you have come today here to Tabernacle. We trust you'll get some help. And I believe, like I've always said, church, we come in today saying, determining, I'm going to do my part today in this service. You will receive help. Whether it's a good encouraging word, whether just singing out in a congregation or giving a good amen, or just getting involved in the service, you'll receive some help. So glad you're here today. And the choir will be singing, a special singing coming up. And we'll begin a message here in just a little while. But let's just enjoy our time together. Now, I love having our members here. What a joy. And pray for those, as I mentioned, that are on vacation. But we have some visitors here. If you are, we will not ask you to stand up. We won't ask you your name. If you are a visitor, we have a welcome team. We want to bring you a gift from Tabernacle Baptist Church. If you are a first-time member here at Tabernacle, would you just simply lift your hand up? We'll bring you a gift. You won't say a thing. Anyone here? All right. We've got some visitors. All right. We got a first-time right here in the middle here. Says Jenny, so good to see you. Thank you for being here, dear brother, and your precious family. Anyone else first-time visiting? All right, we got a $100 bill in that bag. Anyone else here first time visiting? All right, here's several first time visitors now. We're so glad you're here, and let's enjoy the presence of the Lord. Thank you, says Jenny. Inside that visitor bag, my dear brother, there's a card there. I'd like to have a record of your visit if you'd like to. Just place it into the offering plate, and we're just sending you a letter of thanks for being here at Tabernacle today. In just a moment, when fellowship, let's go by and greet all of our visitors and love on one another. You never know what tomorrow holds. Love on one another today. Amen. Let's ask the Lord to help us. How many have something, an unspoken on your heart today? All right, look around. All brothers and sisters have some. Let's go to the Lord right now and ask him about it all. Talk to him about it all and ask that he would meet with us one more time. Father, we love you. Thank you for loving us. Thank you so much for the house of God. Thank you, Lord, we can come together with your people. What a joy it is to come and worship and praise, Lord. What a joy that is. Help us today, to God, to glean all we can out of the singing, out of the fellowshipping, and out of the preaching today, and do our part in this service. Bless those watching and listening by live radio and live stream. Bless them where they are. We love you with all our family that are not here with us today. Be with our young folks out back, Lord, our staff around back with the children's church. Be with them. In this name, we pray all of this. Amen and amen.
1: Good morning. Welcome to Tabernacle. Take the living hymnal, please. Page 352. Here's a good song. Been a while since we sung this. I'm glad that my hope is in the Lord. We'll sing all four stanzas. 352. May we stand, please, as we sing this good hymn of the church.

singing. Thank you, congregation. And you may be seated. Choir, remain standing. Take the notebook, please. Page number 17. I have peace because

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I have peace because of the Lord Jesus Christ. Amen. Let's sing again. 100 is to page number of the Living Hymnal. If you'll stand, please, one more time, we'll sing a couple, three.

Amen. Wonderful, sis. Thank you so much. Thank you so much. Thank you, musicians. Thank you for being faithful in your position. Choir, great singing today. And I enjoy the good fellowship in there in the handshake time. Appreciate the good family of God. If you were with us for the past several weeks, you have recalled that we are in the middle of navigating our way through the good word of God on Sunday mornings in a series on Behold the Lamb. We're stopping, we're pausing, gleaning a sermon out of each time we find the Lamb in the good word of God, how it pertains to us and our Heavenly Father. If you were with us, you recall the very first one was we spoke about the personal Lamb in Genesis chapter number 3, where God Himself clothed Adam and Eve. Then we moved over to Genesis chapter 22. We noticed the provided Lamb. And then we went on last time together. We spoke about the Passover Lamb over in Exodus. Today, we will continue that theme. If you would, we will look at another Lamb. And this will be the promised Lamb. The promised Lamb. The personal Lamb. The provided Lamb. The Passover Lamb. And today, the promised Lamb. We'll notice today, church, stay with me a moment. You'll notice a book of your Bible today that begins with the sovereign God on His throne. And it ends, you'll find today, it ends with this Savior alone in a place of suffering. Chapter number 6 is the crown. Chapter number 53, you'll find, is the cross. Will you take your Bible and go with me to Isaiah? Isaiah chapter number 40, also in Isaiah chapter 53. Isaiah 40, Isaiah 53, the promised Lamb. The promised Lamb. As you're turning, be with us tonight. We'll be right back into our series, Psalm 119. It's going to be good. I love it. What we have tonight is going to help us tonight. 6 o'clock. The promised Lamb. Isaiah 40. If you got your place, say amen. If you do not, say wait for me. All right. I did not hear anyone cry out. So we're looking at Isaiah 40. Then Isaiah 53. I love the good word of God. Notice in chapter number 40 in Isaiah, you'll find verse 11. Come down to verse 11. Time is not my friend to read all the passage, but I'll give you the context. Verse 11, chapter 40, He shall feed His flock like a shepherd. It's already getting good. He shall gather the lambs with His arm. Boy, it's getting good. And carry them in His bosom, and shall gently lead those that are with young. Cross over to Isaiah chapter 53. Notice verse 6 and verse 7. Isaiah 53, verse 6 and 7. All we like sheep have gone astray. We have turned everyone to his own way. And the Lord hath laid on him, glory to God, the iniquity of us all. He was oppressed. He was afflicted. Yet he opened not his mouth. He was brought as a lamb to the slaughter. And as a sheep before her shears is dumb, so he openeth not his mouth. Father, we need your help today. We've enjoyed the good singing, Lord, the good fellowshipping. Think of the good spirit we had in our church, and we have. We're thankful for that. Lord, now comes time to open a good word of God. Now, Holy Spirit, you're the best teacher. Would you do it today and do it well? You'll get all the glory and all the honor. Lord, all I want to do today is to make you look good. Help me do that today in the preaching. In Jesus' name, amen and amen. The promised Lamb. The promised Lamb. As you study the book of Isaiah, you will notice
a beautiful picture. Isaiah chapter number 40, you'll find we see a lamb in the arms of a shepherd, safe, protected, and carried. But by the time, Brother Rose, we get all the way over in Isaiah 53, we notice now there's a lamb standing alone for a sacrifice. So the question we have today is this: how do we get from the comfort of the lamb to the agony of the lamb? Well, ladies and gentlemen, there's only one answer. The bridge between the two scenes, Brother Clayton, is our sin. Jesus Christ paid our spiritual debt by becoming the Lamb of God, which taketh away the sin of the world. Here in the narrative, in the context, we're going to notice three truths today that I hope that I help you. Number one, if you're taking notes today, watch your Bible. In verse number 6, we find the account of debt. The account of debt. Verse number 6, watch the phrase. All we like sheep have gone astray. We have turned everyone to his own way. It seems now Isaiah, before he introduces us to the suffering of the lamb, now he has us to look into the mirror. Notice now, not some have gone astray. Notice what it says, but all have gone. I need to say it again because I'm missing some of you. The Bible doesn't say some have gone astray. No, ladies and gentlemen, the Bible says all, you and I, all have gone astray. Stay with me. We'll preach in a moment. Sheep doesn't usually wander away out of pure rebellion, Brother Rolf. No, they usually wander off out of sheer distraction. Man has gone his way, neglecting God's way. I believe you'd agree with me on that. And ladies and gentlemen, the most dangerous path a person can walk is the path of their own self-will. You begin to write your own rules. You begin to become your own shepherd. But the Bible tells us in Proverbs 14:12, there is a way that seemeth right unto man, but the end thereof is the ways of death. But also the Bible says this: in all thy ways acknowledge him, here it is, he shall direct thy what? Thy path. So Isaiah makes us face the mirror today in that we all have gone astray. But I love this. Are you still here? But I love this. Have you noticed in verse number 6? God showed me this morning and I just about had a fit. Verse number 6, watch your Bible. The verse starts with all and it ends with all. Let me say that again. The verse number 6 starts with the word all and ends with the word all. Even though, glory, I'm enjoying my own preaching. I hadn't started preaching yet. Even though we all have wandered, have gone astray, all of that iniquity was laid on him. 1 Peter 2:24. Who his own self bare our sin in his own body on the tree. So all has gone astray, but he took the punishment for us all. Man, you're missing a good sermon this morning. All have gone astray. But thank be to God, the story doesn't stop there. The Bible goes on and says, he laid all the iniquity upon his very son.
The verse we find here, Brother Dietz, I believe it is a great collision that I find in verse number 6. On one side of the highway is humanity running wild, running blind, and running straight toward destruction. But on the other side of the highway, there is a holy justice, Almighty God, and they're on their way, and there were a collision course they were on. But right in the middle of all of that stood the old rugged cross in the intersection on a hill called Calvary. That's the difference in the verse. This verse shows us today, Brother Matthew, a great collision. How God could take the blow that was meant for you and was meant for myself, and he directed it to his own perfect Son, the Lamb of God, that taketh away the sin of the world. Notice the Bible did not say we just made a few mistakes. The Bible did not say we just made a few bad decisions, ladies and gentlemen. No, the Bible didn't say any of that. The Bible says we all went astray our own way. You see, you and I thought we were chasing freedom, but we were headed to destruction. We were lost and exposed to the enemy around us, and we could not help ourselves. And if the verse would have ended in all of that, friend, put a period there, we would all have no hope and no help in our life. Well, we would have a life sentence. But aren't you glad on a hill called Calvary over 2,000 years ago, God's Son marched up the hill and collided with the sins of the world and died for us. What a joy that is. Watch it now. The account of the debt. Number two, I find, this is for the happy section. Are you ready? The transfer of the debt. Let me say it again because some of you are sleeping on me. The account of the debt. Now, number two, we find the transfer of the debt. Watch your Bible. It's right there. You read it. Verse 6, the next phrase. And the Lord hath laid on him the iniquity. What is it? Of us all. On our side, I'm telling you, friend, the debt was stained black with sin. It was stained black with pride. It was stained black with lies. It was stained black with bitterness, with hatred, ungodliness, with failures, with rebellion. It was a debt we could never work off. We could never pay off. You couldn't do anything to get it off of yourself. But I noticed that God did not erase the debt right here. Oh no, ladies and gentlemen, read your Bible right. The Bible said he laid it upon him. There is the transfer of all my iniquity, all of my sin was laid onto the Son of Man, onto the Lord, hath laid on him. That word there actually means to cause a strike. It means to fall upon. All the sin of the human race was gathered together. Stay with me. It was all the lies, all the rebellion, the wicked was gathered together, ladies and gentlemen, and laid upon the only begotten Son. Every secret sin was laid upon him. Every rebellion was laid upon him. Every idle word was laid upon him. Every murder that would ever take place was laid upon him. Every drunkard, every drug addict, every issue was laid upon him. Envy, all of that was laid upon him. He bore it all for you and I. And ladies and gentlemen, that is
the gospel. God cannot ignore sin. He must punish sin. So how? How did he do it? He transferred that sin unto his only son. Those failures that plague your mind today, church, those sins you are ashamed of today, those memories that keep you up at night, God laid all of that and placed it upon his son. When Jesus Christ the Lamb died on the cross of Calvary, he wasn't dying for his own sins. He was dying for your sins and my sins. Aren't you glad Jesus paid it all? All to him I owe. Cleanse it all away. Nothing but the blood. Wash it by the blood of the Lamb. I've been forgiven. I'm on the winning side. I don't carry those sins. I don't carry that burden. He took it all for me. The transfer, he laid them upon him. That ought to help you today. So, Jesus the Lamb of God, take away the sins of the world, had it all laid on him. Number one, we find the account of debt. Number two, we find here the transfer of the debt. And I love number three. Are you ready for it? The price of the debt. Notice verse 7, if you would, one more time. He was oppressed. He was afflicted. Yet he opened not his mouth. He is brought as a lamb to slaughter. As a sheep before his shears is dumb. So he openeth not his mouth. When you and I owe a debt that you cannot pay, and the collectors start calling, they start knocking at the door, start getting emails, there may be some begging. There may be some bargaining. There's going to be some excuses. Can I get a witness? And all that takes place. But when the debt of all of our sins was laid upon the Son of God, the Lamb, it demanded to be paid. And during that time, watch it. There is a holy silence. When the debt needed to be paid, there's a holy hush. The Bible says, open not his mouth when a shepherd would shear his sheep. The sheep would stand there, Brother Don, quietly because it trusts the shepherd. I'm preaching good this morning. As that sheep stands there and the shepherd begins to shear the sheep is not hollering, it's not kicking, it's not crying, but it stands there. Why? It trusts the shepherd. It trusts the shepherd to take care. May I say this? Jesus Christ, the Lamb of God, stood before the Roman whips and the mocking and the cursing and the soldiers as they stripped him, as they sheared him. He let them shear away his garments, friend, away, and did not open one word of protest. So you say, why? Why did he do that? It was his way of saying, let the debt fall on me. He did not say, I didn't do it. He did not say, that's enough. He did not say, they deserved this. He did not say that. He kept his mouth closed by saying, let all the iniquities fall upon me. Hear me well. True power is not always found in a roar. The greatest victory in human history was won by a Savior who chose to remain silent. Are you getting this today? The same one, Brother Benny, whose voice spoke the universe in place. The same one whose voice
calmed the seas. They obeyed. The same one that had the ravens go to Elijah. That same voice. The same voice that calls the ocean in and out. Where to go, how far to come in, how far to go out. The same voice that does all of that. The same voice was the same voice that stayed silent. One word could have called angels. One word, those nails would have went back into the dirt where they came from. One word, the soldiers would have dropped dead. But our God Almighty, the Son Jesus Christ, hung on that cross. He saw you. He saw me. He said, they're worth it. I'm not going to open my mouth and refuse this. This is what I came to do. Aren't you glad, ladies and gentlemen? Somebody ought to smile on the Sunday morning. You remember you was on your way to hell. You were broken and you should have been in hell today. But God Almighty sent his Son down. The Calvary's healed and you're here today. You're signed, you're sealed, and one day you'll be delivered. You're saying, thanks to Calvary, I'm not what I used to be. Glory. But he opened not his mouth. Wow. Did you get that? Don't just read over that. He didn't say a word because he wasn't trying to save his life. He was trying to save yours. Glory to God. His life didn't need to be saved. It was your life. My life that needed to be saved. Now as I read the context, Brother Ken, there's a word there. A word, Brother Rose, that when you first read it, you may say, hold on a minute. I noticed that word brought. Verse 7, he was oppressed, he was afflicted, he had to open out his mouth. He is brought. Now, that word brought, if you don't know the rest of the story, if you don't know the rest of this story, you begin to think he was a helpless victim being dragged up Calvary's hill to the cross. You would think he didn't want to go. You would think they had the chain to make him go, to push him, to drag him. If you read that word, you think, well, he was brought against his own will. Well, hear me, ladies and gentlemen. Don't you let the devil lie to you. Every single step he took, the Calvary's hill, ladies and gentlemen, it was deliberate. It was the step towards victory. It was calculated steps. It was precious steps. It was loving steps. It was for you and for myself. In other words, I love this one. The Lamb was on a mission. Y'all missed it over here now. It was deliberate steps to Calvary. So that's telling me it was a mission that was already calculated. It was already in the books. It was already planned. He knew how it would go. It would all work out. And it all happened just like he said it would. So the Lamb was on the mission. Jesus Christ walked on Calvary's hill. And he knew full well what was going to happen to him. Can I tell you this? He's God manifested in the flesh. So I'll say this to you today. He already knew what the spy would feel like. He already knew what the spit would feel like. He already knew what the cat o' nine tails would feel like. He already knew what that all felt like. But ladies and gentlemen, knowing all of that being God, he continued to march up Calvary's hill for you and for me. Oh, what a savior. What a savior. What a savior. How can we sit there and not enjoy that?
and thank God for sending his son. How did he do that, and why did he do that? I believe he did that as he marched because he saw the ending of it all. He knew the only way to conquer death, hell, and the grave was this way. The only way to come our sins, your sin, my sin, to die for us, to conquer death, hell, and the grave. Can I remind you, ladies and gentlemen, yes. And we find he opened not his mouth. Somebody get ready to shout. He did not open his mouth here. Here in Isaiah, he did not open his mouth here, but he knew he would give a victory roar on the cross a little later when he said, "It is finished." Here is the silence of the Lamb in Isaiah 53:7, but a shout over in John 19 and verse 30. Hear me, ladies and gentlemen. Do not mistake silence in Isaiah for defeat. Oh, no. I believe the reason why he didn't say a word in Isaiah, he opened not his mouth, was because he was holding his breath. He was holding his breath because he knew a victory roar was about to take place when he said, "It's good, it is finished." Aren't you glad, ladies and gentlemen, it's been taken care of, it's been paid for, your sins are washed and gone by the blood of the Lamb. The silence in Isaiah, but the shout in John 19. That's why. Now, he did not open his mouth in Isaiah because there was much to take place. There was much to be done. But now, after it's all taken place on the cross, he exhales that breath. It is finished. Did you get that? Can I say again? Oh, what a Savior. Oh, what a Savior. Oh, what a Savior is mine. Aren't you thankful for what Jesus has done for you? Watch it, watch it. So the silence in Isaiah 53 and the shout in John 19. Now, ladies and gentlemen, if the Lamb of God cried, "It is finished," I love this, then there's absolutely nothing left for you to do. He didn't say, "It is finished, go get baptized." Didn't say, "It is finished, start working for me, you may work your way in." He didn't say, "It is finished, make sure you keep all those commandments now." He just said, "It is finished, stay faithful," and you ought to. But it just said, "It is finished." So why are so many people trying to add to salvation when he cried, "It's finished"? All I want you to do is believe. Just believe in what I've done. I've had people say, "Preacher, I don't understand. You don't need to understand it all right now. All you need to understand, you lost. You got to pay for your sin. But on the hill called Calvary, someone did all that for you. And now you trust that. You keep your faith in the facts, not your feelings." Some folks don't know I'm saved. I'm saved. Don't know if I don't feel saved. Not about your feelings. You put your faith and facts, not feelings. So today, I'm so thankful for the promised Lamb. The silent Lamb in Isaiah 53 took the blow. And the shouting King in John 19 shouted the victory. Are you here today? You've heard the stories. Sounds good that somebody would do all that for me, but have you truly trusted him as your Savior?
just the other day. We've had two saved here recently. Some have been in church nearly all their life. They had religion, did not have a relationship. So today, are you here with religion? What is your faith in? The church? The pastor? What you've read? But is it in truly a relationship I have with Jesus Christ? Aren't you thankful today, ladies and gentlemen, for the promised Lamb? Oh, yeah. He was quiet over in Isaiah. He's just holding his breath. Because he was fixing to shout a victory shout. Victory roar on the cross of Calvary. Isn't that wonderful? Father, I love you. Thank you for the good word of God today. God, we need your help today. In this short sermon we have this morning, I pray you'd help someone. I pray you'd move. You know who here certainly has relationship and who has religion? Lord, it was a religious crowd that put you on the cross as well. So we pray that someone would hear today. Lord, you'd go by their way. Holy Spirit, go by the pew right now. Knock on the heart's door. Make sure they know that they know that they know they're saved by the grace of God. What a joy it is when you go through the good word of God and see the Lamb. And that's who you are, Father. But when you come back next, you're not coming back as a small little humble lamb. You're coming out the Lion Tribe of Judah. Thank you, Father, for my salvation, what you mean to me. Would you move today and move well? Would you please stand today all over the building? We're singing. Altars are open. Some are praying. What about?

0: Oh, your faith is in the facts. What about your children? Are you showing that? God give us tears. God give us tears. He's coming. He's coming one day. Are we ready? Are we ready? Folks are moving. What about you? Christians, you pray. If you're lost, won't you come right now? Come on. For whosoever shall call on the name of the Lord shall be. Would you come? Step out. Step out. Let's be saved today. Let the Holy Spirit help you. If you're not sure,
1: Jesus took
0: you can be sure today. Nail it down. Leave here knowing that you know that you know you're saved by the marvelous grace of God. Folks are moving. There's no rush in altar calls. The most important part of this service is right now. What about you, young person? You look the part. You may go to Christian school. You know Bible verse. You sing in a youth choir. But do you have a relationship with Jesus Christ? Do you know you've been changed? You can get help today. We're singing another verse. Folks are praying. What's on your mind that keeps you up at night? You might need victory today.
1: It all,
0: knowing that the Lord has washed it away.
1: My past with its
0: what kind of scars on your mind? What kind of past have you had? Has the devil been bringing that up to you?
1: My guilt.
0: Why don't you just go ahead and nail it down today?
1: Jesus took on
0: that
1: him.
0: God's
1: there,
0: washed it, took it all away. All of that was laid.
1: Hers,
0: one more verse. All of that was laid.

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2: Have your Bibles, turn over to 1 Timothy chapter 2. 1 Timothy chapter 2. Matter of fact, I'm gonna preach a message tonight entitled Getting Somewhere Spiritually. Getting Somewhere Spiritually. And this message is about prayer. Now, this message was started in my heart. Matter of fact, it was started in my heart Monday night. I was just thinking about another message that the Lord would want me to preach as I was looking at some scripture and all that. And then last night when Preacher Gilliard called and told me, the Lord really said, get this together. And so this is one I've never preached before. But I had this on my heart, and it was generated by y'all and the Lord, because it's like I said earlier, there's not a family in our church that does not have something going on in its family with mostly health issues. And then I know there's family issues. There's like Nathan and Jesse. Y'all talk about them, little fellas. And there's not even a family that's attached to y'all's families that's not a part of this church that doesn't have an issue. I've heard y'all talking, you know. And so we've all got something going on with us physically or family-wise that we need to pray about. And so this message tonight is about

0: prayer, and that with the thought of getting somewhere spiritually. Now I want you to notice what the Holy Spirit said through the Apostle Paul right here in 1 Timothy chapter 2. Start reading with me in verse 1. He says, I exhort, therefore, that first of all, supplications, prayers, intercessions, and giving of thanks be made for all men, for kings and for all that are in authority, that we may lead a quiet and peaceable life in all godliness and honesty. For this is good and acceptable in the sight of God our Savior, who will have all men to be saved and to come unto the knowledge of the truth. For there is one God and one mediator between God and men, the man Christ Jesus, who gave himself a ransom for all to be testified in due time, whereunto I am ordained a preacher and an apostle. I speak the truth in Christ and lie not, a teacher of the Gentiles in faith and verity. And so with that read, let's pray. Hey there, BJ, good to see you, pal. But let's go to the Lord in prayer. Okay, Lord, thank you for the reading of your word. And Lord, I'm thankful, Lord, today as a Christian, as a preacher, that I've got the inspired, preserved word of God in my hand when I open up my King James Bible. I thank you for that, Lord. I thank you, Lord, I can look into the word of God and I can find something in the word of God for whatever need that I have in my life. Or in this case, Lord, tonight as the pastor of this great church, Lord, I can look into the Word of God and see, Lord, something there that this whole church needs. And so, Lord, I pray, Lord, tonight that you would meet with us. I pray, Lord, tonight if there's a heart here tonight that's not set on you, that's not saved, I pray, God, you'd save them before it's eternally too late. If there's a Christian that's defeated or, Lord, or something's going on in their life, Lord, I pray, God, that you'd help them and encourage them, Lord, and give them the strength and the faith that they need to live for you faithfully. So, Lord Jesus, meet with us tonight. Touch our families, Lord. Our families are in, Lord, there's no other way to say it, but our families are in bad shape physically. And, Lord, I've often said that Galilee's a great church, but it is sick physically because our families are sick physically. And so, Lord, please, God, Lord, touch our families tonight. Lord, send answered prayer, Lord, to each individual need, Lord, here in our church. I know Brother Darrell had to take off and go tend to Sister Regina, and I know that my own precious wife is at home, Lord, dealing with the issues there. And so, Lord, and I know Mike would be here tonight if it wasn't probably for something for going on with Gail. And so on and on. I know Maxine's looking to go to the doctor soon, and Calvin is having trouble, Lord, And so, Lord, on and on we could go and name every family in this church. But, Lord, we can't fix these issues. We can't fix them ourselves. But, Lord, I know that you can. And so, Lord, I ask you, God, Lord, to just see to every need, Lord, in this church. God, to every family. And, God, please help us, Lord. Encourage us. Give healing where healing is needed. But, Lord, meet with us tonight, Lord, here in this church. And Lord Jesus, we love you, Lord Jesus. And I thank you, Lord, for loving an old sinner like me. And in Jesus' name I pray, amen. Now, God, through the Apostle Paul, says much to us in these few verses that we've just read. But the main emphasis that I see for us tonight is that of prayer and the importance of prayer. Matter of fact, prayer is what the modern church talks about much today, but does so little of it. There are so many prayer promises in the Word of God for us as Christians. You know, you can look in the Word of God and you can just find all kind of promises. You know, I've got a little book at the house and it talks about prayer promises, the promises of God. And so I couldn't include all those in this message tonight, but here's just a couple. Matthew 7:7-8. Ask, and it shall be given you. Seek, and ye shall find. Knock, and it shall be opened unto you. For everyone that asketh, receiveth. And he that seeketh, findeth. And to him that knocketh, it shall be opened. So, man, what a wonderful promise that is from God. Wow. Jeremiah 33:3. It says, call unto me. Here's the Lord speaking directly to us. And he says, call unto me, and I will answer thee, and show thee great and mighty things which thou knowest not. So what a wonderful promise that is from God himself for you and me as Christians, as believers tonight. But it is most important that we each understand that what we ask and pray for must always be according to God's will for our lives, because God may not answer our prayers like we want, but he will always answer them for our best. And he says in 1 John 5:14, and this is the confidence that we have in him, that if we ask anything, and here it is, according to his will, he heareth us. But on and on the list could go of Bible verses that commend prayer to the child of God. Now you think about this. The prayerless Christian is a destitute one. There's no joy in that type of Christian. The prayerless Christian is not only a destitute one, no joy, but is also a defeated one. There's no victory for that believer. And then the prayerless Christian is also a discouraged one, because things happen in our life that get us down. Christians who do not pray easily become discouraged in life. If we could do one thing and leave off many other things we do, prayer should be that thing which we would choose above all other activities. Think about this. Prayer calls down heaven's help. Prayer touches the heart of God. Prayer, it reinvigorates, revitalizes, and renews the heart. No one really gets anywhere spiritually who does not make much of prayer. So that's why we need to always be people of prayer. And so with that said tonight, let's look at some of the Apostle Paul's pastoral instruction that the Holy Spirit gave him for us as to how we can get somewhere spiritually. Because that's what I love about the Word of God. Everything in there is God-breathed, and God's got everything in it that we need, what he does. We just need to have faith, keep our eyes on the Lord Jesus, trust the Word of God, and then apply the Word of God in our lives. But notice tonight, number one, what is acceptable to God? And of course, we know prayer is it. Prayer is acceptable to God. Isaiah 55:6 says, seek ye the Lord while he may be found. Call ye upon him while he is near. So it is good to God when we pray to him about others and concerning our needs. I mean, think about it. He knows what we need, but he has designed that we come unto him in prayer to receive what we stand in need of spiritually and materially. Matter of fact, someone has well said, a child of God can see more on his knees than a philosopher can see on his tiptoes. Yeah. And then another one, I have found the greatest power in the world is the power of prayer. Someone has well said that. So I think whoever said that knew what he was talking about, what he did. But you think about it. Prayer was so important to Daniel that he chose to spend the night in a den of lions than to go through the day without praying. So notice closely what God is saying to each of us in our text verses of 1 Timothy 2:1. Again, he says, I exhort therefore that first of all, and we're going to pick these apart here in just a minute, but he says, I exhort therefore that first of all, supplication, prayers, intercessions, and giving of thanks be made for all men, for kings, and for all that are in authority, that we may lead a quiet and peaceable life in all godliness and honesty. For this is good and acceptable in the sight of God our Savior, who will have all men to be saved and to come unto the knowledge of the truth. For there is one God and one mediator between God and men, the man Christ Jesus, who gave himself a ransom for all to be testified in due time, whereunto I am ordained a preacher and an apostle. I speak the truth in Christ and lie not, a teacher of the Gentiles in faith and verity. But also notice Philippians 4:6. Philippians 4:6 tells us very, very dearly. I think it's written in a very dear way. But he says, be careful for nothing. In other words, don't be worried about it. You know, be careful for nothing, but in everything by prayer and supplication with thanksgiving, let your requests be made known unto God. So notice the words and the phrases the Apostle Paul used, because every word is written down in the Word of God by the Holy Spirit of God. And so that's why we need to pay attention to the words of what's written in the Scriptures. But one of the first words he uses is that word supplication. And supplication speaks of praying for personal needs. And then he uses another word. He says prayers. And prayers basically means to ask. So it is our words addressed to the true and living God when we pray. And then intercessions. Now the verbal form means to fall in with a person or to draw near so as to converse in a familiar fashion with someone else. Okay, so think about that. Now I've heard people pray to God like they were strangers to Him, and sometimes I think I'm even guilty of that myself and through life. But more times than not, I've heard people pray like they were right in front of Him. And you know, and whenever I was thinking about that, I was thinking of my mama. Because me and Pam kept mama for a while, and when she would lay down at night, I used to sit there and I would listen to her, and she would pray for us youngins. So my mama believed in prayer. So my mom, each night she would pray. And so I thank God for that. But then he says, giving of thanks. Now we are at times we're such an ungrateful people for what the Lord has given to us in America, and even as born again people. We should give thanks for others. Romans 1:8. He says, first I thank my God through Jesus Christ for you all, that your faith is spoken of throughout the whole world. So we should give thanks for others. You know, and that's why when I pray, I thank the good Lord for each one of y'all. I thank the good Lord for the people of Galilee. You know, God's put me in a good spot. And then we should always thank God for others and for the grace of God that saved them and motivated them. 1 Corinthians 1:4. I thank my God always on your behalf for the grace of God which is given you by Jesus Christ. And then thank God for grace given to others for receiving the Word of God as they should. 1 Thessalonians 2:13. For this cause also thank we God without ceasing, because when ye received the Word of God which ye heard of us, ye received it not as the Word of men, but as it is in truth the Word of God, which effectually worketh also in you that believe. So that can apply to us. So God is working in us by His Word in our hearts and lives. And then thank God for the believers around us whose faith is growing. He says in 2 Thessalonians 1:3, we are bound to thank God always for you, brethren, as it is meet, because that your faith groweth exceedingly, and the charity of every one of you all toward each other aboundeth. And then he tells us to pray for our leaders. If there ever was a time to pray for the leaders of our country, it surely is now.
1: Amen.
0: I mean, think about it. Those in authority, that word authority speaks of those who are elevated above other. It speaks primarily of governmental leaders. Now, in Christian history, Nero, which was the emperor at the time that Paul wrote this letter in 54 to 68 A.D., persecution was a growing threat to believers. Nero was cruel and evil. He needed a scapegoat for the great fire that destroyed much of Rome in 64 AD, so he blamed it on Christians. Persecution erupted through the Roman Empire for believers. Christians were denied privileges in society and also were publicly butchered, burned, or fed to animals. Yet Paul said they were to pray for leaders who were over them. Man, I mean, that was hard to pray for Nero. And I don't think he ever got saved. He's probably in hell right now. Now, we certainly need to pray for many of our governmental leaders, don't we? We got an election coming up. There's a lot of rhinos that are out there, Republican in name only. And so we got to be real careful in who we vote for, check them out. But we need to pray for our governmental leaders. Some of them are good men, but sadly, others have the morals of a goat. Now, if it were not for laws and those to enforce them, we could not live a quiet and peaceable life. And this is why Paul wrote in 1 Timothy 2:2, for kings and for all that are in authority, that we may lead a quiet and peaceable life in all godliness and honesty. So it is acceptable to God for his people to pray. Now, I also believe that verse 2 includes praying for your pastor and his wife. And I know that you do, and I appreciate that. But then not only what is acceptable to God, but what is desirable to God. We need to think about that. And of course, prayer is still it. Pray, that's desirable. He says in 1 Timothy 2:4, this is also desirable, who will have all men to be saved and to come unto the knowledge of the truth. So God gives all men an opportunity to be saved. Some spurn that call and end up wasting their lives away and going to hell. And God does not make people get saved, and that's sad. You know, there's a man that I knew down there in Brunswick. He died this week. He died this weekend. And he never would come to church unless we was having a big dinner or a cookout. And he would cook. Now, he would cook. But you couldn't get him to come to church, and he had no desire, and it's sad, but whenever he died, he didn't even want Austin to come talk to him. He didn't want nobody to come talk to him about God, and that's sad. But we're going to have people like that in our lives and around our lives, and you can't make them get saved. But what are we supposed to do? Pray for them. Pray that God would open their eyes. You know, because we've all got people around our families that are lost, don't we? And they need the Lord. So we need to pray that God would open their eyes and send somebody into their life that they would listen to. You know, because they may not listen to us just because they're so close to us by being kin. So we need to pray that God would send somebody into their life that he could use them to open their eyes and they get saved. But you think about salvation. Salvation implies knowledge. Salvation implies truth. Salvation is for whosoever will. Now, someone may ask, well, what knowledge? Glad you asked. Amen. Here's the knowledge. 1 Corinthians 15:1-4. Moreover, brethren, I declare unto you the gospel which I preached unto you, which also ye have received, and wherein ye stand, by which also ye are saved, if ye keep in memory what I preached unto you, unless ye believed in vain. For I delivered unto you first of all that which I also received, how that Christ died for our sins according to the Scriptures, and that he was buried, and that he rose again the third day according to the Scriptures. And what else? What other knowledge? Romans 10:13, for whosoever shall call upon the name of the Lord shall be saved. So it is the knowledge of the gospel and of a whosoever will salvation. That's knowledge. That's the greatest knowledge. But not only notice what is acceptable to God and what is desirable to God, but notice what is, and I like this, what is unchangeable. What is unchangeable? 1 Timothy 2:5, here it is, for there is one God. and one mediator between God and men, the man Christ Jesus. So the unchangeable is we worship one God, we have one mediator, and that mediator is a man, the God-man, the one Christ Jesus, our Lord. That is what is unchanged. That will never change.
1: Amen.
0: I don't care what the world says or what they do. They can come up with as many perverted Bibles as they want to that totally change everything on who Jesus is. But Jesus does not change. He is unchangeable. That's why it's important that we have an every word of God Bible in our King James Bible. Amen. And then not only notice what is unchangeable, but I like this one. What's preachable? What is preachable? That's the gospel and prayer. 1 Timothy 2:6, who gave himself a ransom for all to be testified in due time. So the Lord Jesus gave himself as a ransom for all. He was the payment given for a slave or a prisoner. And each of us before salvation, we were the slave and we were the prisoner to sin. There's a lot of people in this world that are going to come through these doors. And all they've got is a head I'm saved salvation. That's it. That's all they've got is a head I'm saved. Because salvation has never got down to the heart. But when it gets down to the heart, what's going to bring about salvation? The unpreachable gospel of the Lord Jesus Christ. So the gospel of the Lord Jesus Christ is the only message preachable that will save. Romans 1:16, for I'm not ashamed of the gospel of Christ, for it is the power of God unto salvation to everyone that believeth, to the Jew first and also to the Greek. And I thank God that that's something that I learned very young in my Christian life and in my life as a preacher, is that it is the message of the gospel. It is the only message that will bring about true Bible salvation in the heart of that lost sinner. That's the only message. And then not only notice what is acceptable or desirable and what is unchangeable and what is preachable, but also notice what is dependable. And 1 Timothy 2:6, who gave himself a ransom for all to be testified in due time. So what is dependable? The Lord Jesus Christ.
1: Amen.
0: Matter of fact, the Apostle Paul loved the term preacher. And so as a Christian, we can count on the words of the Bible that the Holy Spirit gave us, whether Jesus spoke them or the Apostle Paul spoke them. But the words of the Word of God will always lead us to the Lord Jesus Christ. It is dependable. The Apostle Paul said of himself in 1 Timothy 2:7, whereunto I am ordained a preacher and an apostle, I speak the truth in Christ and lie not, a teacher of the Gentiles in faith and verity. So as a Christian and as a preacher, I have a message to preach and the words of God to proclaim. 2 Timothy 3:16, all scripture is given by inspiration of God and is profitable for doctrine, for reproof, for correction, for instruction in righteousness, that the man of God may be perfect, thoroughly furnished unto all good works. Mm-hmm. And so I want to conclude this message by saying this to the whole Galilee family. All of us, we're in it together. Amen. And here's what I want to say. Let's move forward and know what is acceptable, desirable, unchangeable, preachable, dependable. And let's keep Galilee going for Christ by being people of prayer.
1: Amen.
0: Trust in the Lord through every storm that comes our way. Because what's the old saying? I've heard it said many times. You're either in a storm, going through a storm, coming out of a storm, or getting ready to go into another storm. Because that's just the way life is. It may not be us personally in that storm, but it may be something that is affecting our family, like Nathan and Jesse. Like the things going through our other folks' lives. You know, there's always going to be a storm. And so we've got to be that solid person of prayer that we can pray for our families and pray for our church. Because the devil would love to destroy Galilee. It's going to take some faithful people that want to be a part of Galilee to keep her going. Amen. So I challenge you, be that person. Be that person. And you'll never regret it. All right, let's pray. Okay, Lord, I thank you, Lord, for this message. Now, Lord, this is what you put on my heart to preach for tonight, Lord, here on Wednesday night. And so, Lord, I thank you, Lord, for it. I pray, Lord, that it had your desirable results in each of our hearts. And I pray, Lord, that we'll take this to heart and we'll be that people of prayer. And we'll trust you and we'll stand strong, Lord, in our own lives. So God, help us, Lord. Help us to be that Christian, Lord, that you want us to be. And Lord Jesus, we love you and I love you, Lord. And so, Lord, have your hand upon each one of our families. God, I have your hand on Regina and Pam and Calvin and Diane. And I could go through and name every person, Fred and Clara and Colton, every person in this church. I can name every one of them. Little Nathan and Jesse, Lord Maxine, or Pearl and Roy, Brother Sam, Lord, Brother Eric and his family, Lord. I could name every person in this church, Lord. So God, please, Lord, have your hand upon us and keep us going, Lord, for you. And Lord Jesus, we love you. And in Jesus' name I pray. Amen.
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3: Thank you so much for tuning in again today. Hey, here we are, Psalms 31, verse 3, "For thou art my rock and my fortress. Therefore, for thy name's sake, lead me and guide me." Amen. Here's what you say, folks. Lord, since you're my rock, Lord, since you're my fortress, here's what we say. For your name's sake, I want you to lead me and I want you to guide me. I want you to guide me in faith and wisdom. I want you to guide me in the way that I should take. I want you to lead me as far as leading my steps along this life's journey. Amen. Amen. And I want you to show me the right way. I think that's important. Lord, show me the right way. Sometimes I don't know the right way. I mean, sometimes I just don't get it. And I say, Lord, you're going to show me right here now. I just don't know what to do right here. I'm not claiming to be super spiritual, but I sure need your help. Just take me by the hand and just lead me as your simple child. Just lead me. I'll just lean on you. I'll just commune with you along the way. And I love it when you commune with me and tell me you love me. And I can tell you I love you. Amen. And he has favor with me. You know, we have companionship, and through that we get guidance. Amen. Very important to have that fellowship with the Lord, being right with God, walking with God, and knowing, amen, everything's going to be all right. Someone ought to say amen right there now. Now you listen to the message. I know it's not long today. I get about 3 minutes and 50 seconds to preach right here, and I try to give all I can give for the honor and glory of God. Amen. But I do want you to know before I get off here today that, you know, we can have companionship with the God of heaven.

0: thorny paths and help me to walk in trust when I get in those dangerous paths. Those dangerous paths, you have to trust in the Lord. Huh? You remember that? Remember that verse right there? Yea, though I walk through the valley of the shadow of death, I will fear no evil, for thou art with me, thy rod and thy staff, they comfort me. Psalms 23, verse number 4, you know. And we say, for your name's sake, let your presence go with me. For your name's sake, for your name's sake, let thy presence go with me. I want to walk with God, don't you? I want to feel his presence, don't you? I do. I don't want to just tell people, hey, I'm saved, never feel God, never feel his presence, never worship him, never work for him, never go to church, never do anything. Just tell people I'm saved. I don't think that's worth much myself. I just think I'll just go ahead, amen, and enjoy his presence. God bless you. Gotta go.
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And I welcome you to our broadcast for Saturday, August the 8th, and Sunday, August the 9th. And I hope that the Lord is just blessing you this weekend as you've tuned into our 30-minute radio broadcast. We're going to continue the message we started last week from the book of Titus, but speak thou the things which become sound doctrine. And we've got several of these messages as we did about 20 messages on preaching from Titus. Not all of them were on the doctrines here, but anyway, we enjoyed going through that, and we certainly praise the Lord for it. I want to, first of all, remind you again, as it's getting very close now, to our radio rally. This will be August the 24th, and this will be on Monday evening at 7 o'clock at the Fall Creek Baptist Church in Jonesville, North Carolina. Now, if you're coming from out of state, we can steer you to where the rooms are. We don't take care of rooms and food, but if you would like to come, we'd be glad to have you. And on that Monday evening, it will be broadcasted live over the Fall Creek Baptist Church Facebook page and over our Facebook page at Gospel Broadcasting. And also, that evening, you're going to be hearing our choir sing. Brother Drake does a great job with that choir, Brother Drake Macemore. And then you're also going to be hearing Tucker Harmony, a gospel bluegrass group from Mount Airy, North Carolina, is going to be singing for us. And others will be... We'll have other things going on. We're also going to make it a big announcement. Now, I'm going to make a big announcement concerning, I've got a plan. I've been working on it since January, where people can learn their Bible more. And, you know, this is the average person. The average person will never have a chance to go to Bible college. They'll never have a chance to learn some of the things that some people have learned. And so I've got an idea, and we've put it into works, and it's actually... I will say 45% completed right now, the project. So anyway, I'll be announcing that at the rally, so you'll want to be there. All right. Now I want you to pray for us during these days. Thank you again for these that you listen and support us, that we can be on these many stations that we're on. We're reaching a lot of people right now, and I need your prayers. We was in one church the other night. They doubled our church support. I hope if you're a pastor,

pastor and you do not currently support GBI, I hope you'll at least let me come by and talk to you about the work, because I got to tell you, the work is great. We're reaching a lot of people, and we'd love to be a part of your missions program. Some would say, well, we only support missionaries that start churches. I understand that. But we are a help to the local church and the local pastor, and we do not go against that. We help them. Amen. All right, Father, take our time together and use it in Jesus' name. Amen. Now, our message from the Word of the Lord. Well, what are you trying to improve? Now, by the way, I believe in being good health. I believe in exercising. I believe in doing right. But I want to ask you something. What are you doing it for? What's the purpose behind it, lady? Amen. Are you trying to get into such a shape to where other men will look at you? If you are, that's the wrong thing to be. If you're trying to be noticed, that's wrong. Now, if you're doing it for your health, that's good. Men, what are you doing things for? What are you getting in shape for? Why? What's the reason for it? Well, you know what my reason for it is? I want to get in better health so I can preach longer. You see. But now, Chris, but we're fearfully and wonderfully made. Ain't that wonderful? Now, let me give you another one. This is a little bit hard to explain, but I'm going to try to explain this to you. No preacher ought to be afraid of the tough verses in the Bible. And when you come to a tough verse in the Bible, fellas, if you don't know what it means, just say, hey, you know what? I don't know what that means. Oh, no, preacher, I could never do that. Well, if I can admit it on the radio, you can admit it. And I've got to tell you, there's some verses in here that I don't know what they mean. Amen. I'm just going to admit. Now, Proverbs chapter number 16, verse number 4 says, the Lord hath made all things for himself. Let's stop right there. The Lord hath made all things for... You don't know, God didn't make that. Hold it. The Lord hath made all things for himself. All right, now I'm going to explain some things to you here. The Holy Spirit is helping me. He's giving me some revelation on this verse, and I'm not talking about a new vision or a new revelation, but he's opening my eyes to the verse. I want to show you what he's shared with me. Proverbs 16:4, the Lord hath made all things for himself. Now notice the rest of this carefully. Yea, even the wicked for the day of evil. Now wait a minute. Does God responsible for evil? No. Here's the deal. God made you, and from the womb, a lot of times people will choose. God gives a person a choice in life, which way they're going to go. Amen. Some folk just naturally are going to choose to go away from God. Some folk are going to choose God. 1978, I chose God. I mean, listen, the predestination crowd and this crowd that believes it in irresistible grace and all that foolishness, there's nothing to any of that. God gave every man a choice. The only thing is, God knew what the choice would be. All right. Now, you say, preacher, did God create the wicked? He did. God created the now, but here's what happened. The devil fell from heaven. And the devil took the wicked and perverted them. The devil's responsible for drugs and gambling and whoremongers and adulterers and harlots and evil people and murderers and abusers of themselves with mankind and God. Listen, the devil perverts things. I'm going to show you something. The devil is a perverter. Let me give you two instances in the Bible. First of all, the stones. In Matthew chapter number 4, Jesus was being tempted of the devil 40 days in the wilderness. Now remember, I'm keeping with our text verse, Titus chapter 2 verse 1. Paul said, but speak thou the things which become sound doctrine. We're talking about the doctrine of creation. All right, now, here's the deal. The devil tried to get God to turn those stones into bread. Do you know what that was? Now, on the surface, that just looks like, oh, well, the devil tempted God, tried to get him to turn the stones into bread. What's the big deal about that? The deal is this. The whole idea of Satan was to get God to use perversion. You see, perversion is making something into something that it ain't. Understand? I mean, people today don't even know what they're born. Am I a man? Am I a woman? Well, let me tell you something. What are you? What does nature tell you you are? Amen. You are what you're born. Amen. All right, now not of the stones, but let's use the serpent in Genesis chapter 3. And I've had to really do some thinking on this, or which way I believe it. But I almost believe this, and you know you can believe it any way you want to believe it. But some people might think, well, that serpent was a talking animal, and the devil just entered into that serpent in the garden and he started talking. I've come to believe that the devil perverted that serpent. I've come to really believe that serpent was not a talking creature, and that I don't know why Eve would have stopped and listened to a talking animal.
I can tell you this today. If I go home and my cat, I get out of my car, and I always, the first thing I do when I get out of the car is look for my cat. And I get out of my car, and my cat comes up and says, "Hey, Ricky, how you doing today?" I'll tell you right now, one of us is going to be leaving the property. It'd probably be me. Amen. I probably will drive a car without a license. Amen. I'm telling you, buddy. Amen. But I tell you what. But listen, I don't know why Adam and Eve would listen to a perverted animal talk, but they did. You know what it was? It was devil-possessed. It's demon-possessed. You ever heard people say, well, the animals, back years ago, 50 years ago, we had mad dogs in the community. I remember Mama would say, "That dog looks like it's mad. Get in the house." You don't have mad dogs today because the demons are in the people. But 40, 50 years ago, I saw that. And let me tell you something. I want to say this to you. That the devil perverted the stones, or tried to. He didn't get the job done. But he did pervert the serpent. The devil is a perverter. And so the devil perverts. He takes the wicked. Now, God made the wicked for the day of evil. Now, God, by the way, God also said this verse in the book of Psalms, that they come forth of the womb, the wicked do speak in lies. You know what? You know what? Some people just come forth of the womb. They never accept God at the end of their lifetime. They have a chance. Even the wickedest man on earth has had a chance to get saved. The Bible said the grace of God hath appeared to all men. All men. You say, "Preacher, what about the man in the darkest parts of the jungle?" Well, the Bible said the heavens declare the glory of God. You see, if that man looks up, he knows there's a God in the heavens. If he prays to God, he's saved. The heavens preach creation. Now, I got into something deep there. But anyway, let me move on. Let me move on and say this, that God created everything. Amen. All right, now the devil has tucked people in. What the devil does is he takes the wicked people and perverts them. And then you have a society, and you can see that in the seed line of Cain in the book of Genesis chapter 4, as opposed to the seed line of Seth in Genesis chapter 5. And now Cain's seed line had a lot of advancements. Cain's seed line advanced music. We might see that a little bit later. Cain's seed line advanced building cities, civilization. Oh, they had all that knowledge, but they didn't have God. Now, does that remind you of today? A heathen doctor that don't know God can do a heart transplant, but he don't know who created the heart. A heathen doctor can take a leg and take a knee and transplant it. I mean, replace it, but not transplant it, but replace it. Well, you know what? 100 years ago, they couldn't do that. He can do that and never know who the creator is. A brain surgeon can go up in you and do a brain cath on you, just like a heart cath. He can go into your brain and look around and yet not know who God is. Isn't that amazing? I mean, it's amazing, my friend. And so what I'm saying to you is we were created. Man is not involved. Man's not getting better and better. You know, I'll give you another illustration about that. You say, well, so-and-so can speak five languages. Now, that's good. If you learn languages, if you travel, you're going to have to know Spanish and German and English and this and that and Chinese, whatever. If you're a business person or you travel across the world, you have to know some things. But I wouldn't say man's getting smarter because he's learning different languages, and I'm going to tell you why. Because man was so smart, he wanted to build a tower to heaven, the Tower of Babel, and yet God separated him and confounded the languages to keep man. So the languages came about by man being disobedient to God. So I wouldn't say that man is evolved in learning a lot of languages. No, I wouldn't say that at all. Amen. Man evolved and tried to, and God had to put him down. All right, now, let me just close this part of creation with this verse, Revelation chapter number 4 and verse number 11. Now, the church is in heaven at this time. This is just immediately after the rapture of the church, and the 24 elders represent the church, and the beast are there. And God said this in Revelation 4:11, a great verse, "Thou art worthy, O Lord, to receive glory and honor and power. For thou hast created all things, and for thy pleasure they are and were created." God showed me something yesterday. I'd never seen this before. Look at the last part of that verse. It said, "They are and were created." Did you know things are still being created? God talked about His Spirit creates things in the sea. Did you know a whale was probably born today? That's creation of God. A cat was born somewhere today. That's the creation of God. A dog was born somewhere today. That's the creation of God. Did you know God's still creating? Now, we just read Genesis 1:1. In the beginning, God created, with the ED on it, the heavens and the earth, and we think God's through. God's not through creating.
A little baby was born today. That's God's creation. Hallelujah. Which word in our, by the way, even in heaven, when we go to heaven, God still created. Why? Because there's still people on earth. There's still people going to be born during the tribulation period. And God's still creating little babies. And God's still creating animals. God is a creator. God creates things. Show me one thing in the Bible. Take the Bible for the textbook and show me one thing in the Bible the devil's ever created. The devil is imitated, but the devil is not created. The devil can imitate, but he cannot create. The devil can't make one thing. He can't make it. He has to go to God for permission to even do anything to you and I. You see, and so that's why we should not believe the philosophies of the devil. Now, God is worthy of the power. The Bible said, Thou art worthy, O Lord, to receive glory. Glory. How about that? Let's give the glory to God for creation. Amen. Let's quit this. The earth is 914 billion years old. You don't know that. Nobody's around to know that. Let's take the Bible account. 6,000 years old. Let's take what the Bible says. Let's get the Bible back in our pulpits. Let's get the Bible back in our Sunday school class. Let's stop everybody giving their opinions. Well, I've got an opinion and I believe this. It don't matter what we believe. What does the Bible say about it? What does the Word of God say about it? I believe that says creation. Let me read and close this part of creation with that verse. Revelation 4:11, Thou art worthy, O Lord, to receive glory and honor and power. Glory to God. Amen. You're going to receive power. For Thou hast created all things, and for Thy pleasure they are and were created. Ain't that a blessing? Thank God. Amen. That's enough to shout about right there. Amen. All right. Well, that closes the doctrine of creation. Now, boy. But speak thou the things which become sound doctrine. By the way, our church people ought to be instructed in creation. It ought to be taught in our pulpits, ought to be taught in our Sunday school classes. We ought to teach the doctrines of creation. And we ought to teach them from the Bible, not from somebody's commentary that guesses about what God meant. Now, let me move on to another doctrine, but speak thou the things which become sound doctrine in this series. I move now to the doctrine of, by the way, doctrine means instruction. Doctrine is the teaching of Jesus Christ. Doctrine is learning and teaching. I move now to the doctrine of the Scriptures. The doctrine of the Scriptures. Now, when you're studying the Bible, I tell you, let's see here. Let's look at some Scriptures, and you get your Bible and follow with me. I believe we ought to start right here in John, the Gospel of John, chapter 1, verse 1. In the beginning, now there we go, we see that phrase again. Now, again, that is not where God began. That's where God began it with mankind. I think you can compare this in the beginning with Genesis 1:1 in the beginning. And it's the same thing. John just started John right where God started creation. He said, I'm going to start it for mankind. You see, mankind has to have a starting point and a stopping point. God don't have to have one. He's always been. He always will be. God don't have to have a starting point and a stopping point, but man does. Man has to have somewhere to start. Man has to have somewhere to finish. Man's got to be born. Man's got to die. That's just it. That's the way God created it. That's the way God fixed it. Man is limited in his mind. Can you imagine if man wasn't limited in his mind? That's what happened at the Tower of Babel. And they're going to build a tower to heaven, and God put a stop to it. Now, but let me show you. In the beginning was the Word. And the Word was with God, and the Word was God. Now, who's the Word? Jesus Christ. Now, I have, and you have, the written Word of God. We have 1,189 chapters, over 31,000 verses. We have over 700,000 words, New and Old Testament, of the Word of God. But wait a minute. Jesus is the Word. Jesus not only wrote the Word, He is the Word. He is the Word. You say, you understand all that? No. The Word was made flesh and dwelt among us. He is the Word. Again, God, what is the Word for? A witness. Your Bible is a record all down through time. Man's going to be judged by this Bible. At the judgment seat of Christ, I believe that fire that's going to destroy the wood, hay, and stubble, I believe that fire is the Word of God. For our God is a consuming fire. I believe in the white throne judgment. When the books are opened and another book was opened, I believe this. I believe that God, those books probably are records of man's lives. God keeps a witness, but the ultimate book that they're going to be judged from is the Bible. Amen. You're going to be judged with the Bible. God's going to say, well, the Bible said this, and you didn't do that. God's going to, you know what, Jesus, you know, I'll prove that to you this way. Jesus had a
problem in his earthly ministry. The Pharisees were a sore thorn in his side. The Pharisees were a bunch of people. I mean, boy, they were characters, right? I mean, buddy, they wanted to believe parts of the law they wanted to believe, and the parts they didn't want to believe, they didn't want to believe it. And so they followed Jesus everywhere, starting trouble, and the Sadducees as well. And the Sadducees didn't believe in a resurrection. That's why they're sad, you see. All right? And then somebody said, a Pharisee said, he ain't fair, you see. Well, that's about right. He ain't fair. Old Pharisaical person, they're not fair about anything. I mean, they won't excuse. They'll excuse it if their family does it. But boy, the rest of us are heathen for doing it. Amen? That's a Pharisee, brother. That's a Pharisee. Now, I've got no time for that kind of stuff. Amen. But let me help you. I'm a Bible Christian. I want to preach the doctrines of the Bible. Now, here's the thing about the Scriptures. Jesus Christ is the Word of God. Now, the Word represents a record. God don't do anything without a record. The Word represents authority. You see, I've often used the illustration to you. If you get pulled over by a highway patrolman, he's going to give you a ticket. He walks up to your car with a green book, a blue book, a red book, a black book, and a brown book, and you say, "Officer, what in the world are these books?" Well, sir, you have speeded today. You went 102 and a 35. "I'm sorry, officer, I was in a real hurry." "Yeah, you were, but you're gonna get it." "I'm gonna get it from all those books?" "No, you get to pick the one. Do you want to be judged from the blue book, the green book, the brown book, the red book?" "No." You say, "Preacher, that is ridiculous," and you're exactly right. That's how ridiculous other versions of the Bible are. There's not 14 we really use incorrect language. There's not 500 versions of the Bible. There's only one Bible. The rest of them are just books. Amen. They're inspired by men. They're wrote by men. Study it. The Westcott and Hort text of 1881. Most of your so-called Bibles came from those texts. Why? So that these book companies can make a bunch of money. One of your leading Bibles has on its website, if you use over 5,000 words of this Bible, you're in copyright violation. You see, the King James Bible don't have a copyright. You can't. By the way. I'm not going to argue with people about the Bible today, but I am going to say this to you. If the King James Bible is not the true Word of God, then why does it fit like it is? I mean, everybody fights the King James. I mean, they just fight it. I mean, even our fundamentalists take shots at it. By the way, I'm going to caution you again. You should be careful what you post on social media. If you're a preacher and if you're a Christian, you definitely have a responsibility to make sure your Bible is King James. Oh, it is, preacher. You don't trust the internet for your Bible. Do I need to say that again? Don't trust the internet for your Bible. I'm telling you, the internet makes me, the devil will slip his versions in there. You'd be surprised how other versions are slipping in our churches. They're slipping in the Wednesday night service. They're slipping in the Sunday school. I'm not going to knowingly sit under a man preaching from another version of the Bible if I can help it. I don't want to. I have no desire to. I don't want to. I'm not going to. Amen. Why? I don't go to a septic tank to get a biscuit. If that man don't think enough of my Bible to preach from my Bible, then let me give you what the Bible says. In 2 Timothy chapter 3, verse number 16, let's turn there and look at that verse. 2 Timothy, I'm talking about the doctrine of the Scriptures. Now, some of us fundamentalists need to get straight on the doctrine of the Scriptures. The Bible says, all Scripture is given by inspiration of God and is profitable for reproof, for correction, for instruction in righteousness. Now, God gave you the Bible for a purpose, that the man of God may be perfect, thoroughly furnished unto all good works. God gave you a Bible so the preacher could help you grow. That's the whole purpose of that. Now, the Word of God is inspired by God. Now, I still believe the Word of God is inspired today. The word inspired means God breathed. Be careful what you say. Because if you say, well, the Word of God is not inspired today, then you're saying God's breath ain't on the Bible. Now, wait a minute. The translators did not get a special, the King James Bible translators in 1603 to 1607, completed in 1611, they didn't get a separate translation of the Bible. A separate inspiration of the Bible. They did not get that. No. But what they did get was, I believe God had them to use wisdom. And I'll just say this on the radio. I'm tired. I'm sick up to my gizzard
of commentary writers saying, well, the King James ought to have been translated this way, and the King James ought to have been translated that way. They use the best men of those times, smarter than these commentary writers today. You better be careful about that. Now, I want to say this. A lot of people today say, well, in the original it says this. And in the original, you know why people keep going back to the original? Because they want to look smart. Now, wait a minute. I look up things in the Greek and the Hebrew. I do. But you know what? Do you know what your Bible's written in? Does anybody know? It's written in English. Do you know that you ought to look the English word up and see what it means, what your Bible is written in? Let me help you about something today. I know I'm going to make you mad. But you don't have the original Greek and Hebrew. Nobody has that. You have what's written down. You have what some of these books say it means. But what does God say about it? You know what the Bible said? Comparing spiritual things to spiritual. The late Dr. Sammy Allen said this. The Bible is a good commentary on the Bible. If you want to know what the Bible means, the Bible will fulfill itself in one part using another part. The Bible takes one part, it's just like a puzzle. And you do not build a doctrine on one verse of Scripture. I know people that they'll build things on one, they'll pull that one verse out, take it out of context, and tell you what it means. When studying the Bible, you ought to always put the Scripture in its context. Now, there's two things about that. There is interpretation. Titus chapter 2, verse 1, but speak thou the things which become sound doctrine. The correct interpretation in that verse in its context is, Paul is saying, Titus, instruct these people in sound doctrine. And then he goes on in verses 2 and talks about the older women, the older men, the younger men, the younger women, and he talks about all that, maybe not in that order. I'm misquoting, but you look at that, Titus chapter number 2. And so that is the interpretation, that is the correct context of those verses there. He is telling his young preacher to instruct the church. And he gives a list of things of how people ought to act. Now, the application to that is really what I'm doing. The application to that, I'm taking that verse, but speak thou the things which become sound doctrine. That verse can be backed up with other verses. Preach the word, be instant in season, out of season. And then it talked about, you know, reprove, rebuke, and the devil's took it out of my mind, with all long-suffering and doctrine. All right, amen. The devil's took it out of my mind. Other verses. These verses right here in 2 Timothy chapter number 3, it talked about this. It talked about all Scripture is given by inspiration of God, and it's profitable for what? For doctrine, you see. So I'm not taking Titus chapter 2, verse 1 out of context when I'm preaching to you about different doctrines of the Bible. All through the New Testament, Paul talks about doctrine. And so there's a doctrine of the Scriptures. And the Scriptures are inspired of God. Now, let me go on and let me show you that the Scriptures are preserved of God. Now, I had a commentary writer said this verse didn't mean this. Well, if it don't mean this, you tell me what it means. Psalm 12 in verse number 6. Now, this is David writing the 12th Psalm, and God is preserving this as he writes it. Psalm 12, 6, the words of the Lord are pure words. Not the words of Ricky Cothran, but the words of the Lord as silver. You know what silver represents in the Bible? Silver represents redemption. You see, if God's words are not true, then salvation is not true. If the King James Bible is wrong, you have no church, you have no salvation, you have no blood, you have no doctrine. Amen. And a lot of these people run things back in the Greek and Hebrew and make it. By the way, there are several meanings to a word in the Greek and the Hebrew. I could give you one instance. I'm not going to right now because I'd have to take an hour to explain the thing behind it, and I don't want to do that. But there's one word in the Bible that a lot of people run back in the Greek, and they get several different meanings, so they take the meaning that best suits them, not that best suits the text of the verse. But the word in English, amen, means what it means. And I'm not against Greek and Hebrew when it applies, but I'll say this, look your words up also in English and see what they mean. Your Bible is in English, amen, learn English. And the English translators did what God told them to do in translation, but now these words are preserved. You got to believe that your Bible is preserved. Let me read to you. Psalm 12, verse number 6. The words of the Lord are pure words as silver, tried in a furnace of earth, purified seven times. In other words, what that means is the Word of God has been tried. Since the beginning of time, the devil has tried to destroy the Bible. He's tried to. Remember in the book of Jeremiah?
how that Jeremiah wrote all that, and they took it before the king, and that king took a pen knife and cut it out. You know what God did? He gave Jeremiah the same words all over again. Gave him more, added more to it. God used that to add more. That is inspiration of the Scriptures and preservation of the Scriptures. You remember that 700 years before Christ, the book of Isaiah was written and probably translated into Aramaic in Luke chapter number 4. Jesus goes in the synagogue and they hand him a book and he calls it Scripture. You know why? It's preserved, you see. All right, I can give you other Bible instances, but let me go on and read the verse in verse number 7. Thou shalt keep them, O Lord, talking about his words. Thou shalt preserve them from this generation, from the time I'm writing this, forever. He said, these words of God are going to be preserved forever. Amen. And thank God that they are. So, I'll give you another instance. Well, friend, we come to the end of our radio broadcast for this Saturday, August the 8th, and Sunday, August the 9th. I certainly appreciate you for listening here over these great stations. Well, we'd love to have you write us. I'll give you the mailing address here at the end of the radio broadcast today. 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I'm Brother Ricky Cawthorn. I hope you'll tune in again on the same station at the same time for another Gospel Pulpit radio broadcast when we come and dine around the Word of God together. 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
2: Book of James, chapter 2 tonight. Amen. If you're there, say amen. Amen. Renee, I'm glad you're there. Amen. Praise the Lord. James chapter 2. We're going to deal with chapter 2, a couple of three verses in chapter 2, but also reflect back on last week's message we used about Daniel. The Bible says that Daniel purposed in his heart. That word purpose, that is very powerful meaning. And we're going to use that in James chapter 2 to get the meaning and try to get some help tonight. Do you know this tonight, church? Do you know that you can believe in the Lord and not be saved? If you don't believe that, half of you do. The other half, you're trying to figure out what I just said. But if you don't, we're going to look at it in Scripture tonight. Even the demons, the devils, believed. Listen to me. Just because a person says they believe does not mean they're saved. And I feel a little bit strange about preaching this on Wednesday night, but I believe it's much needed because I believe we live in a day where we are confused in that area. Because James says that if you believe, if you have faith in God, he said there'll be works. He said you don't work for faith, but you have faith when you have faith in God. You'll desire to work. I don't work to increase my faith. I have faith and I do my work for the Lord because I believe in the Lord. You can say you believe, but there's never ever any

0: anything that is evidence that you have faith in what you believe in, something's not right. I guess that's the best way to put it. Back in Daniel chapter 1 and verse number 8, the Bible says that as a young boy, Daniel believed God. You say, preacher, how do we know that? Because the Bible says he purposed in his heart. And that word purpose has a meaning of this. It means to set, it means to establish, it means to direct, it means or direct toward, it means to transform into. So Daniel believed, he believed God. And in Daniel chapter 1, verse 8, somewhere as a young boy, back in Judah and Jerusalem, he established in his heart that he believed God. But his faith in God did not come out until he had to reveal what God had said to him, what God wanted him to do. Now, let me ask you this. If God told Daniel to live for God, honor the Lord, obey the law, be obedient as a servant, and Daniel believed that God was real, Daniel believed what God said, and Daniel went out through the land, he's told everybody he believed. Then he's taken captive into Babylon. Then he gets into Babylon, and he does away with everything that God told him to do. God told him not to eat the meat. God told him not to drink the wine. He believed God, but he didn't believe God enough to live what God said do. See, that's kind of like where we are today. Everybody believes God. I believe this. I believe there's a lot of people in hell today, tonight, burning, that at some time in their life believed in God. Preacher, you're crazy. No. Look, belief does not save you. It's faith in who you believe that saves you. How many times has God, as a believer, asked you or told you to do something? When God says it's always right, it may not sound good, it may not sound right, it may not sound possible, but if God through the Scripture, by the Spirit, puts in your heart, speaks to you to do something, and we refuse to do it, do we have faith? We say we believe. But does our belief have enough faith in who we believe in? So tonight, if you're saved, if you believe in God, true evidence is that you have faith, and your faith is revealed in your everyday life. It's good preaching tonight. So according to Daniel chapter 1, verse 8, we will agree that Daniel believed God, right? Sometimes before the Babylonian captivity, he purposed to believe the Lord. Now, that word believe, or that word purpose, is a very powerful word. It's a past tense. It has a meaning of a past tense. He purposed. It has a meaning of this. It means a prior decision. Daniel did not decide in the moment. He had already decided. And what he had decided, Ashton, and who he had believed in, he stood by that, because the one he believed, he also believed him enough to trust him. Do you believe the God that you profess to believe in? Do you believe him enough to trust him? Look at me. If you don't trust him, you don't believe in him. You might believe of him, but you don't believe in him. I'm not going to preach on money tonight. How many times has there been more money, more month than money? Has anybody ever been there? Do you have enough trust to give him his part? It's his anyway. Amen. So Daniel, he didn't decide in the moment. The decision was already made before the pressure was put on him. See, sometimes the Lord allows things to come in your life and my life and to see if you really have trust and faith. Can I say this? Trust and faith, they hold hands. But belief is by itself. You can believe in something but not trust it and have faith in it. So Daniel, the decision was already made. This was not an emotional. It was what Daniel did in Daniel chapter 1 and verse 8. It was intentional. I'm going to live for God. God told me not to eat that meat. God told me not to drink that wine. God told me not to interact in those situations. God told me not to do that. You know what I done? He purposed. What he did was intentional. I'm not going to do that. How many times as a believer having enough faith, even though the wicked one comes by and he tempts or tests us on things, to be truthful? You know, it's a good thing as a Christian to be truthful. Somebody help me right there. It's a good thing to tell the truth. It's good. So it's always the right thing to do is tell the truth. Amen? So Daniel's in a situation, what he did ahead, he believed in God enough to trust him. So he looked at them and he didn't know, Brother Jason, Brother Sid, he didn't have any idea how they were going to respond to what he said. But you know what? He didn't care. For all he knew, when he told them he wasn't going to eat the meat and drink the wine, all he knew, they'd cut his throat and watch him bleed to death. It didn't matter to him. He said, I have faith. Them old three Hebrew boys, they got throat through in that fire. They expected to burn like bacon. But they had faith. You like that, didn't you? Burn like bacon. I like that. That's pretty good. Look at me. They had enough faith in God. They weren't going to compromise. They weren't going to play around with the things of God. They were just going to do what was right. Evidence that they're saved. They expected to burn. They expected to die. But they had faith in God. Notice with me. Psalms 119 says this. It says, I have sworn and I will perform it. He says this in the book of Joshua, choose you this day whom ye will serve. Can I ask you tonight, here Wednesday night crowd, you thinking, boy, I wish I'd stayed at home. Who are you serving? I think our biggest problem is we, devil right here, he'll get our mind on phone, he'll get our mind on social media, he'll get our mind on a lot of stuff, but our biggest problem is when we're serving, we serve our more than we serve. And what I just told you, listen, that makes two masters. I'm trying to serve me, and I'm trying to serve him. Look at me. It'll never work. It'll never work. He goes on. Notice, he purpose, it means a prior decision. Purpose is a heart decision. It's not just behavior. It's a heart decision you're just going to do. He purposed it. Where? In his heart. The heart is a control center of the life. You got a purpose in your heart. Why? Because our heart is deceitful. Our heart is wicked. So we got a purpose in our heart. Listen, we're not going to follow the wickedness or the deceitfulness or the worldliness of our heart. My heart wants worldly things. My heart wants fleshly things. My heart wants lustful things. Somebody's got to help me. But what I must do is purpose in my heart that I'm not, somebody help me. I'm not going to give in to the deceitful things, to the wicked things, to the things that will hurt me and ruin my family. Hey, ruin my ministry. I purpose. Now, look at me. I can't do that by myself. I can't. I've tried it. You've tried it. But what you got to do, you got to trust him, have faith in him. He can help me. Hey, I can read about him. I can talk to him. I can walk with him. I can honor him. And if I do that, he'll help me. He'll help me. He'll make sure that things go the way they're supposed to go, and I'm not attacked where I'm not supposed to be attacked. And he won't let the wicked, somebody's got to help me tonight. He's watching over me, and he'll watch over you. He goes on, and the Bible says this, the purpose is a past tense. Because conviction always comes before temptation. That's pretty good preaching right there. You'll always be convicted before temptation comes. Convicted of what's right, what's wrong, what you shouldn't do. Things there'll be conviction there for you to set some standards. Then you have to purpose. How many times have you purposed? You're not going to do that. You're going to watch that. All of a sudden, here it comes. Is anybody with me beside me tonight? You purposed and you sit down and you know it's a weakness in your life and you know there's some things you struggle with. You know that. And that's that conviction. God says, hey, you need to be stronger here and to be stronger there. Why? Because it's coming. It's coming. And it's not long at all. A day or two, a week or two. Maybe it's then there it comes. So it's conviction. Daniel didn't wait to see how hard it would be. Listen, he didn't negotiate with them. And listen, he didn't test the waters. He just did what he was supposed to do. How many here, I'm wondering how many of us here tonight, we always test the water. We'll test the water instead of just saying no. And whatever it may be, whatever capacity, whatever you're dealing with tonight, whatever in your personal life, it is sometimes we test the water. See, Daniel didn't do that. Why? Because he purposed. Look at me, hear me good tonight. It's not only that he believed in God, he had trust and faith in God. If all you have tonight is a belief, listen, you'll fail, you'll fall. I believe in God. Well, I'm glad you believe in God. But do you have faith in God? Do you have trust in God? And if you have that, then God can help you. And that's salvation. Purpose shows separation without rebellion. Daniel was respectful. He was not defiant. If you have a defiant, rebellious heart, listen, that's a sign that you only believe, but you don't have faith and trust. You can't have a defiant, rebellious heart, no matter what it is. No matter what you're going through as a believer, you can't have that kind of heart. Young people, please hear me tonight. Amen. So listen, Daniel, he was a conviction. It does not require confrontation. God honored Daniel's settled purpose. He honored that. God honored that. Amen. God honors a purposed heart because Daniel purposed. God did what? God gave him favor. And that goes back to tonight. That goes back with that thought tonight. If you'll give God, if you'll believe in God, if you'll trust God, have faith in God, he'll help you no matter what. What did he do, Daniel? Daniel was in Brother Aaron, Daniel was in a situation that was overwhelming. He was surrounded by the enemy. He was surrounded by all the worldliness, all the things that appealed to his flesh. He was right in the middle of all of that. But by him believing in God and by him looking at that guard and said, listen, buddy, he said, I'd appreciate it if you'll take this wine and this steak and you take it back and bring me some bread and water. He said, I'd appreciate that. He said, in 10 days, he come back and he said, look at my countenance and see where I'm at. He said, if you'll just do that. He didn't argue with him. He didn't get angry with him. He didn't rebel at him. He didn't call him names. He just said, this is what I'm going to do. And when he did that in the midst of all the crowd, the Bible says that God favored him. What am I saying tonight? I'm saying this. If you'll believe and if you'll have faith, in an impossible situation. Hey, God, look at me. Hey, God will walk in, God will take over, and God, listen, he won't just come in. He'll take over, and he'll help you in the situation. It looked impossible for them old three Hebrew boys. No way they can get out of this. They even heated that thing up seven times more than it was. But when they got in, there was somebody already in there. What I'm saying is they believed and they looked at them and said, King, I don't know what you're going to do to us, but I know this, that my God's going to take care of us. That's what they said. And you know what? They got in there and there was somebody else already in there. And listen, what am I saying? I'm saying when things get overwhelming, when things get hard, when you don't know how you're going to make it, hey, he don't just walk in. He walks in and takes over. Has he ever done that for you? And he'll do that. Amen. If you'll allow him to do that, he'll do that. Amen. Now notice this. Notice, look at me. You'll never live right. Look at me. You'll never live right by accident. You just don't go to church and accidentally live right. You have to work at it. You're going to have to determine that you not only believe, but you got faith, you got trust, and you're going to do right. If you'll do that, God will have victories decided before the battle, not during the battle. Look at me. Help me. Look, hey, it's decided before the battle. And what you do is entirely up to you. God's already got it worked out. He never wants his people, defeated and overwhelmed and overcome. Never, never, never, never, never. But if we don't handle it in trust and in faith, then we can't expect the worst. So I don't know what you're going through tonight, but I know this. It's more than believing God. It's more than believing God. Now, notice, I want you to see something. I want you to look at verse 18, chapter 2. Look at chapter 2, verse 18. Let's get to the message. He says this, and I'll get you out of here. I got 20 minutes, praise the Lord. He says in chapter 22, verse 18, he says, yea. He said, a man may say. James said, a man may say. Now, to clear the air real quick, I believe James is talking about James. I believe James is using himself in a third person, third party. James is simply saying, I believe, this is what I say. Thou hast faith, and I have works. Show me thy faith without thy works, and I will show thee my faith by my works. He said, you can't. He says at the beginning of that, verse number 18, he says, show me thy faith without thy works. He said, you can't have faith without works. He said, it's not there. He said, if you say you have faith and there's no works, there's no telling other people, there's no serving, there's no living, there's no faithfulness. He said, if you say you have faith and there's nothing else to your life, he said, it's not there. He said, you have made that up. He said, you have made that up that you have faith. He said, if you can't tell somebody else about the one that you have faith in, I'm not being mean to anybody tonight. I'm talking to a church tonight, Wednesday night crowd that should be believers. He said, you can't have faith in somebody if you don't tell somebody about the one you got faith in. He said, if you got faith in him, you'll say, listen, let me tell you about what he's done for me, where he brought me from. I'll tell you how much he loves me, how he takes care of me. Listen, you can't keep him inside. You got to share him. That's works. Giving. Sharing what you have, what he's given you, how he's blessed you. Share those things with the church, with other people. That's faith. That's faith. And he goes on. He says this. Now in this verse number 18, he's not dealing with faithfulness in faith, but he's dealing about faith itself. He's not talking about being faithful. He's talking about having faith in somebody. That'd be the Lord. Tonight, do you have faith in the Lord? If God tells you to do something, are you willing to tell him to take the meat and the wine back? Are you willing to look at in a crowd where you're the minority? Are you willing to look at the crowd and say, my Lord said for me not to do that? Are you willing to look at, are you look at me, read my lips. Are you willing to tell a carnal, fleshly, worldly crowd, no? No. If you can't do that, you don't have faith in the one you say you believe in. That's just what James is saying. James and Paul were on the same page. Paul was saying you can't get caught up in the law. You can't serve the law. And James is simply saying this. He said, you faith will work in your life. He said, if you got real faith, he said, there'll be something about you that'll be different scripturally and spiritually. He said, real faith. Then he goes on in that verse. He says in verse 18, look, you cannot show me your faith without work. Look, you don't work to receive faith. You work because of faith. True faith, listen to this. True faith, please hear this tonight. True faith always gives practical evidence. True faith will bring evidence that you're saved. A lot of people never demonstrate faith because they don't have faith. You can't demonstrate something you don't have. There's no way you can do that. Look, There's a lot of people that believe, but they don't have faith. Everybody believes. I don't really believe that. I don't really believe there's atheists. I believe somewhere they believe there's a God. They believe some type of God. So listen, you may believe, but do you have faith? Can I show you something real quick? Would you go to Luke with me? Stay with me tonight. Stay with me. Luke chapter 6. I got a couple things I want to read you. And I want to tell you what Jesus said. This is not just preacher poesy tonight. I want you to hear what Jesus said. He says in chapter 6, verse 46, stay with me. Please hear this. He says this in chapter 6, Luke 4, verse 46. And he calls out a lot of people in the New Testament. He called a lot of people. He says in verse 46, he says, why? He says, and why call ye me Lord, Lord? He said, why are you calling me Lord, Lord, and you do not the things which I say? He said this, he said this. Can I get some posy interpretation here? He says, you're saying you believe in me, but you don't have faith enough to do what I ask you to do. That's what he just said. Jesus said that, not preacher posy, Jesus said that. He said, why call ye me Lord, Lord? Then he said in verse 47, he said, whosoever cometh to me and heareth my sayings and doeth them, he said, I will. Then he also says in Matthew chapter 7, just stay with me, Matthew chapter 7. Amen. Matthew chapter 7. He says in Matthew chapter 7, please hear this, and verse number 21, he says this. He says, not everyone that saith unto me, Lord, Lord, here he is again, shall enter into the kingdom of heaven, but he that doeth the will of my Father which is in heaven. So that's believing and doing. Verse 22, many will say to me in that day, Lord, Lord, have we not prophesied in thy name? In thy name have cast out devils, in thy name done many wonderful works. And then will I profess unto them, I never knew you. Depart from me, thou worker of iniquity. You know what he said in those verses? He said, there'll be many that call me Lord, Lord, and all they do is believe, but they don't have enough faith to live and do as I ask them to do. This is pretty good right here. I believe we're missing this in our local churches. Look at me. Believing does not get you to heaven. I've talked to many people, and the first thing they'll say is this, I believe in God. Or, I think I'm saved. Or, I used to be saved. Those things are not biblical terminology of salvation. They're not, they don't line up with the Bible. When a person starts saying things to you like that, that's a red flag to you. You need to pursue them. You need to pounce on them, scripturally, not physically. Now notice, I want you to notice something very important. Look at, go back to Acts, James chapter 2. Go back to James chapter 2. Notice what he says in verse number 19. He says, yea, a man may say, thou hast faith and have works. Show me thy faith. Verse 19. He said, thou believest that there is one God. He said, thou doest well. Look at me real quick. James is, he got a little redneck in him. He's a little sarcastic here. He said, you say there's one God? He said, well, good for you. He says, good. I'm glad you believe that. Showed a little sarcasm. Then he goes on in verse number 19. He says this. He says, thou believest that there is one God, thou doest well. He says, the devils also believe. He said, good for you, Sid. Good for you, Chad. Good for you, Jason. Good for you, preacher, that you believe there's one God. He said, let me remind you. He said, the devils do too. He said, so get off your high horse. He said, the devils are, they're saying the same thing you're saying. Can I show you something real quick? Mark chapter 3, can I show you something? Amen. It's okay. Mark chapter 3, look real quick. Mark chapter 3. The Bible says this in Mark chapter 3. He says in chapter 3 in verse number 11, are you there? He says, Mark chapter 3 in verse number 11, the Bible says this. It says, and unclean spirits, devils, demons, when they saw him, fell down before him and cried, saying, this is devils, Thou art the Son of God. There's people sit on church pews and do that every week. Every week. No different one right here. Come in here, raise your hand. Come in here, go through the motions, and go out there and live contrary. I'm not being mean tonight. I'm trying to help you. Then he goes on. He says in Luke chapter 4. I'm going to finish up. Hang on. Luke chapter 4. Look in Luke chapter 4. Look at verse number 41. Look at verse 41. Luke 4. Bible says, and devils also came out of many, crying out and saying, thou art Christ, the Son of God. And he rebuking them, suffered them not to speak, for they knew that he was Christ. You remember Mark chapter 5? I won't go there. You remember when Jesus got off the ship and started that hill where the maniac of Gadara was? And what did he come down? That demon come down out of that man, come down, and that demon began to immediately bow and worship. And then look at me. The demons always called Jesus the Son of God. Always. You know why? Because they knew who he was. How did they know who he was? Because they believed in him. See, that's what we do today. We believe. Can I say this to you real quick? Verse 19, look at the end of verse 19, chapter 2, James. He says they did what? And trembled.
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1: With SRN News, I'm Mary Rose. Iran changes its demands for reopening the Strait of Hormuz.
2: Iran has issued dramatic new demands for the Strait of Hormuz to reopen. Talks to manage the strait between Oman and Iran are continuing. Meanwhile, the UAE said that an Iranian missile targeted one of its ships that's owned by Abu Dhabi state-run ADNOC Oil Company. No casualties were reported. In other parts of the region, Yemen's military attacked the Iranian-backed Houthi rebels in response to the strikes, escalating tensions and threatening to reignite the civil war. I'm Rika Ann Garcia.
1: Republican Senator Dave McCormick of Pennsylvania says the Democratic Party is moving toward what he describes as a dangerous socialist ideology.
3: This is not the extreme of the Democratic Party. This has become the mainstream of the Democratic Party. It is anti-law enforcement, it's anti-military, it's anti-business, it's anti-Semitic, and it's anti-America.
1: Senator McCormick made his comments to the Salem Radio Network. Canada officials have declared a state of emergency in British Columbia after more than 20,000 people were ordered to flee a fast-moving wildfire. The province has seen 70 new wildfires over the past week, and 105 are currently burning. Louisiana health officials are warning beachgoers about a summer surge in a deadly Febrio vulnificus infections. The state has reported 9 cases this year with 5 deaths. The flesh-eating bacteria thrives in warm coastal waters, especially along the Gulf Coast. This is SRN News. Violence against Jewish establishments in Canada. Correspondent Bill Alexander reports.
4: A kosher restaurant was set on fire in Montreal. The Forward reports security cameras recorded a man on top of the restaurant igniting the blaze, which gutted the structure. It's the latest in a string of attacks on Jewish establishments in Canada, which include a gunman firing at a bagel bar in Toronto, and in June, a man smashing a window and trying to start a fire at Temple Emmanuel Beth Shalom in Montreal. I'm Bill Alexander.
1: Faith and Freedom reports that an Islamic extremist group in Sudan's Nuba Mountains has executed a Christian pastor. The attack in South Kordofan is the latest in a long pattern of religious persecution against Christians. Pastors and church leaders have often been targeted for refusing to abandon their faith. Faith and Freedom is calling for prayer for persecuted believers. This is SRN News. Darlene Graham, the sister of the late Senator Lindsey Graham, is running in a crowded Republican Senate primary Tuesday. She was appointed to fill out his term after he died from a torn aorta. Now she wants to serve a full 6 years. Democrats are calling foul over the simple use of a candidate's legal name.
5: The National Republican Senatorial Committee used Michigan Democratic Senate nominee Abdulrahman Mohammed El-Sayed's full legal name in a recent statement. Bulwark writer Sam Stein labeled it subtle stuff, suggesting an Islamophobic attack. Conservatives noted it is simply the candidate's actual name and that the NRSC has used it before, calling the reaction another unforced error from the left. Willie Nelson, The White House.
1: The red-hot Boston Red Sox ended their bid for a second win, streak of 10-plus games in the same season for the first in team history, with a 7-3 loss on Saturday afternoon to the Oakland. More details at srnnews.com.

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everybody said, there's something mighty sweet about the Lord. There's something mighty sweet about the Lord. It really doesn't matter what

0: This is the Gospel Hour, making known to this nation the gospel of Jesus Christ. Stay tuned for today's message that was preached and recorded by the founder of the Gospel Hour, Evangelist Dr. Oliver B. Green.
1: Hello, everyone. I'm David Green, director of the Gospel Hour, and it's my privilege to welcome you to this Lord's Day broadcast. I'm so happy you have decided to share a portion of your worship experience with us today, and I promise you won't be disappointed because we have a beautiful song for you by the Gospel Hour singers and musicians. And we are continuing with our Sunday-only series, Behold the Man. Behold the Man, as preached and taught by my late father, Dr. Oliver B. Green. But just before that, we're going to hear a beautiful song, Wonderful Peace. I hope you have the wonderful peace of God's love and Christianity. Enjoy the music and then the message.

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1: Our Father, in the name of Jesus, as we study thy word today, give us wisdom, direct us by the Spirit of God, and we'll give God the praise for whatever happens in Radio Land. We ask it in Jesus' dear name. Amen. All this month I've been using as a text, Behold the Man. In John 19 and verse 5, Pilate said, Behold the Man. Now he was talking about the Lord Jesus. He was talking about the man of Galilee. And he was speaking to the howling mob that demanded the crucifixion of the Lord Jesus Christ. Pilate led him out on the platform and said to that howling mob, Behold the man. Now, all this month, I've been using these scriptures. In every verse that I've used, we find two words, this man, this man. Note now, in John 7:46, never man spake like this man. Luke 15:2, this man receiveth sinners. Luke 23:4, I find no fault in this man. Then Mark 15:39, truly this man was the Son of God. In Acts 2:32-36, this Jesus hath God raised and made both Lord and Christ. Acts 13:38, through this man is preached the forgiveness of sins. Hebrews 10:12, this man offered one sacrifice for sins. Now today, I'm reading Acts 17:31, and the word changes. He hath appointed a day in the which he will judge the world in righteousness by that man whom he hath ordained. Now let me read that verse of scripture again. Acts 17:31. He, now that's Jehovah God. God, he, Jehovah, hath appointed a day in the which he, Jehovah God, will judge the world in righteousness by that man whom he hath ordained. Now that's in Acts 17, and as I've already told you, verse 31. Now I want to read just a few verses before we get to that verse 31. And if you look at verse 22, in verse 22 of Acts 17, then Paul stood in the midst of Mars Hill and said, Ye men of Athens, I perceive that in all things ye are too superstitious. For as I passed by and beheld your devotions, I found an altar with this inscription to the unknown God. Now notice, whom therefore ye ignorantly worship him, declare I unto you, God that made the worlds and all things therein, seeing that he is Lord of heaven and earth, dwelleth not in temples made with hands. Neither is worshipped with men's hands, get that, as though he needed anything, seeing he giveth to all life and breath and all things, and hath made of one blood all nations of men for to dwell on all the face of the earth, and hath determined the times before appointed and the bounds of their habitation, that they should seek the Lord, if happily they might feel after him and find him, though he be not far from every one of us. For in him we live and move and have our being, as certain also of your poets have said, for we are also his offspring. Now look at verse 29. For as much then as we are the offspring of God, we ought not to think that God or the Godhead is like unto gold or silver or stone graven by art and man's device. Now he's rebuking them for their gods. Now I've been in Athens. I was in Athens, Greece. I made movies of these broken down gods that were there when Paul was there. And so he's rebuking the Athenians for manufacturing their own gods. We're still at it. I say we. The world, mankind, is still manufacturing and fashioning a god after their own fancy. Now follow me closely. And the times of this ignorance God winked at. But now, underscore those two words. But now commandeth all men everywhere to repent. Because, note, hath commanded all men everywhere to repent because he hath appointed a day in the which he will judge the world in righteousness by that man whom he hath ordained, whereof he hath given assurance unto all men, in that he hath raised him from the dead. Now, beloved, it doesn't make any difference to me who you are, the color of your skin, your nationality. It makes no difference what you think about the Bible or what you've heard about the Bible or what you think about God or what you've heard about God. God hath set a day. Now, God knows exactly when that day is. I don't, and I'm glad I don't. No man does, and I'm certainly glad that no man knows the day. No man knows the hour. No man knows the time. But God knows. God knows. God is omniscient, omnipotent, and omnipresent. God knows everything. God is everywhere, and God is all-powerful. Now, God hath appointed a day in the which he will judge all men in righteousness by that man. Now, who is that man? The man, this man, Pilate said, behold the man. Now, that's the man. That's the man by whom God will judge all men. Now, here's what I want to say today. As I've already stated, I repeat for emphasis, it doesn't make any difference what you think about it. It doesn't make any difference what you've heard about it. It doesn't make any difference what I think about it. And it doesn't make any difference what I say about it. The Bible settles it. The word of God is forever settled in heaven, and man cannot change it. It is appointed unto man once to die, and after this, the judgment. As I live, saith the Lord, every knee shall bow, and every tongue shall confess to God. Now, in Matthew chapter 10, verse 33, 34, Jesus said, if you'll confess me before men, I'll confess you before my Father, which is in heaven. But if you deny me before men, I will also deny you before my Father, which is in heaven. Now, every one of us, it makes no difference, every one of us must appear before the judgment seat of Christ that we may receive the things done in our body, whether they be good things or whether there be bad things. Be not deceived, God is not mocked, for whatsoever a man soweth, that shall he also reap. Now, you may break a lot of appointments, and you may have a lot of appointments that you refuse to keep. But I serve notice on every person listening to the voice of Oliver Green today on the Gospel Hour. According to this precious Bible that I hold in my hand, you will stand before God, and you'll be judged according to that man, Jesus Christ. Now, in John 12, 48, Jesus said, he that rejecteth me and receiveth not my words hath one that will judge him. The words that I have spoken will judge him in that last day. Now, what did Jesus mean by that? All right. The word of God is a lamp to my feet. The word of God is a light to my pathway. Now, if I have a lamp and a light, then there is no excuse for me stumbling. If I walk in the light, Jesus is the light. If I walk in the light, as he is in the light, I have fellowship with you, you have fellowship with me, the blood of Jesus Christ, God's Son, cleanseth us from all sin. But if we walk in darkness, then we lie and do not the truth if we say we know Jesus. All right. Now then, the word of God is a lamp. The word of God is a light. Not only that, the word of God is the power of God unto salvation. Listen, Romans 1:16, I'm not ashamed of the gospel of Christ, for it is the power of God unto salvation to everyone that believeth, to the Jew first and also to the Greek. For therein is the righteousness of God revealed from faith to faith, as it is written, the just shall live by faith. Now, beloved, Jesus said in his precious word, come unto me, all ye that labor and are heavy laden, I will give you rest. Now, what does that verse of scripture say? That verse of scripture simply invites every weary, sinful creature to come to Jesus. That's all. Come unto me, all ye that labor. Come unto me, all ye that labor and are heavy laden. I will give you rest. Now, that's simple. That's God's invitation. There's not one single solitary thing that you can do to add to God's finished salvation. Jesus Christ, the Son of God, took upon himself a body of flesh. In that body of flesh, he was tempted in all points as we are, yet without sin. In that body of flesh, he went to the cross. They nailed him to the cross. He suffered. He shed his blood. He died on the cross for the remission of sin. And all in the world you can do, all in the world I can do, all in the world that any poor soul can do is come to Jesus and plead the blood and say, Lord, I'm a helpless, hopeless, hell-bound sinner. Save me for Jesus' sake, and praise God, he'll save you. Now, if you refuse to come to Jesus, he said, come. And if you refuse to come, then my friend, you'll stand before him condemned. You'll hear him say, depart, I never knew you. You'll hear him say to the angels, bind him, bind her, hand and foot, and take him away, and cast him into outer darkness, where there's weeping and wailing and gnashing of teeth. He came unto his own received him not, but to as many as received him. To them gave he the power to become the sons of God, even to them that believe on his name. Now, I want to say this today. There's one thing that I want to point out, and I don't want you to miss it. I want you to see it. In that 31st verse, because he hath appointed a day in the which he will judge the world in righteousness. He will judge the world in righteousness. Now, let me serve notice on every person listening to this voice right now. I don't care who you are, what you've done, what you haven't done, what you've been, what you have not been. It doesn't make any difference. It makes no difference how you've been treated. You may have been treated royally, or you may have been treated inhumanly. It makes no difference. It makes no difference. When you stand before Almighty God, God will judge you by that man. And God will judge you right. Now wait. When you stand before God, you'll get everything that's coming to you, no more, no less, what's right. If you die in your sin, you'll spend eternity in hell, and the suffering and the pain that you'll suffer, and the agony that'll be yours throughout the ceaseless ages of eternity will be right. It'll be right, and God will give to you no more pain, no more suffering, no more torment than is right by the way you treated his son and ignored the invitation of the Lord Jesus. Then I want to say to the Christian, if you're born again, if you're washed in the blood, if you're saved by the grace of God, you too will get exactly what's coming to you. As a born-again child of God, if you've been a faithful witness, if you've been a faithful servant of God, you'll receive a reward. If you've wasted your time, wasted your money, wasted your talents, wasted your energy, if you've been a half-hearted Christian, you'll get exactly what's coming to you. No more, no less. You will be judged in righteousness. You'll be judged right. You will be judged right. You will be rewarded right. You'll get exactly what's coming to you. You may feel that you've never had justice on this earth. Well, there's one place you'll get it. Don't worry. If you have never had justice in this life, there is a day coming when you will receive justice. You will be judged in righteousness when you stand before the Lord Jesus Christ. Now, Paul said to young Timothy, when he charged him in 2 Timothy chapter 4 and verse 1, he said, I charge thee before God and the Lord Jesus Christ. 2 Timothy 4:1. 2 Timothy 4:1. I charge thee before God and the Lord Jesus Christ, who shall judge the quick and the dead at his appearing in kingdom. Preach the word. Be instant in season, out of season. Reprove, rebuke, and exhort with all long suffering and doctrine. Now he said, I charge thee before God and the Lord Jesus Christ, who shall judge the quick and the dead. Jesus will be the judge. Jesus will be the righteous judge. God will judge the world by that man whom he raised from the dead. Now, this is a serious message, beloved. At that time, God winked at ignorance, but now God commands all men everywhere to repent because. God commands all men everywhere to repent because God hath appointed a day in the which he will judge the world in righteousness by that man. That man whom he raised from the dead. That man in whom there was no fault. That man through whom is the forgiveness of sins. That man who ate with sinners and was a friend to sinners. Jesus came into this world to seek and to save the lost. Jesus came into this world to lay his life down a ransom for many. Jesus came that we might not perish, but that through him we might have everlasting life. God sent not his Son into the world to condemn the world, but that the world through him might be saved. He that believeth on him is not condemned, but he that believeth not is condemned already, because he hath not believed in the name of the only begotten Son of God. So, my precious friend by the radio, as we bring this message to a close, may I ask you a very personal question? Forget your wife, forget your husband, forget your children, forget your mother, forget your daddy, forget grandmother, granddaddy, forget everybody. Think of yourself. Have you sincerely repented toward God? Are you truly born again? Is Jesus your Savior? If he isn't, then one day you'll stand before him and hear him say, depart, I never knew you. But thank God if you're washed in the blood. You'll hear him say, well done, enter thou the joys of thy Lord. I say in the words of Acts 17:30, God commandeth all men everywhere to repent because God hath appointed a day when God will judge according or judge in righteousness by that man, Jesus Christ. God help you if you're not saved. Bow your head, shut your eyes, give your heart to Jesus right now. Father, honor thy precious word and save the soul that's nearest hell. Save that precious man, that woman, that boy or girl that's listening. They're under conviction, they're down on their knees. Save them, Father, and we'll give you the praise in Jesus' name. Amen.
2: 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I hope you will consider supporting this ministry with your donations as well as your prayers. 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It has a great introduction. It is 7 pages long. You really need to read. The theme is the Gospel of God, and the book that you'll learn in the foreword and introduction is in 7 divisions. So I know you will be blessed as you read and study from this book. Then we have our Founder's Favorite Hymns, 14 songs by the Gospel Hour singers and musicians that were chosen by my mother and me as the songs my dad loved to hear over and over. Songs such as our theme, Tell Me the Story of Jesus, Amazing Grace, both a vocal and instrumental version, Sweet By and By, The Old Rugged Cross, and so on. 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
1: With SRN News, I'm Mary Rose. A Senate hearing on the Muslim Brotherhood turned sharply partisan as Democrats boycotted the proceedings led by Texas Republican Ted Cruz. Correspondent Ron Taylor reports.
2: Senator Cruz maintains that the Muslim Brotherhood's influence in the U.S. has been underestimated and vowed to hold accountable anyone who finances or supports terrorism. During the hearing, he also criticized Michigan Democratic Senate nominee Abdul Al-Sayed, citing alleged ties through family members to Muslim Brotherhood-affiliated groups. All five Democrats on the Senate Judiciary Subcommittee skipped the hearing. The dispute underscores deep divisions over national security and counterterrorism policy. Ron Taylor reporting.
1: Ukrainian President Zelensky visited Serbia for talks with its president.
3: It's been 8 years since a Ukrainian president visited Serbia and held talks with Serbian President Aleksandar Vučić. This visit came as Russia attacks Kiev and its surrounding region, where at least 4 people were killed, including a child. Zelensky said deliveries of Patriot air defense interceptors had slowed and that the U.S. has agreed to let Ukraine manufacture Patriot systems, but bureaucracy is slowing the process of obtaining licenses. I'm Rika and Garcia.
1: U.S. Immigration and Customs Enforcement says every officer and agent in the field is expected to wear a body camera by the end of August. The move could create an unprecedented visual record of federal immigration enforcement. Nagasaki marked the 81st anniversary of the U.S. atomic bombing. The city's mayor called nuclear weapons absolutely evil as the number of surviving victims continues to decline. This is SRN News. There's more violence in Congo. Correspondent Bill Alexander reports.
4: The Christian Post reports suspected fighters from the Allied Democratic Forces and Islamic terror group active in Eastern Democratic Republic of Congo killed over a dozen people, including a church elder and worship leader, during an attack on a Christian commune. Other residents were wounded. Homes were set on fire and one person was reported missing. Local media said the attack pushed the overall death toll from ADF violence in the area to 14. Over 2 days. I'm Bill Alexander.
1: China Aid says a detained pastor from Beijing's Zion Church is accusing Chinese authorities of pressuring him to confess by invoking his young children. In a letter from jail, Pastor Liu Zibin says a prosecutor urged him to think about his children. If true, the tactic could violate Chinese laws governing lawful evidence collection. This is SRN News. A controversial name change has angered over a million Californians. Correspondent Ken Lorman has the details.
5: More than 1.3 million people in the Golden State signed petitions to place Proposition 39 on the November ballot. Supporters say the state's attorney general has rewritten the voter guide language, changing a description of voter ID and citizenship verification requirements in a wording that says citizens would be barred from voting without government-issued IDs. Critics call the move misleading and politically motivated. Ken Lorman reporting.
1: The childhood home of Apollo 11 astronaut Neil Armstrong is up for sale in Wapakoneta, Ohio, owned by a retired history teacher for nearly 40 years. 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The owner hopes a buyer will donate it to the Armstrong Museum. 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
2: 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We hope the broadcast finds you doing well here on this wonderful Sunday morning. With that, we'll jump right into the broadcast today. Here's the adult choir sing a wonderful song titled,
3: Oh, the Glory Did Roll. Hope it's a blessing to you.

0: Hey, man, we appreciate that great singing out of the adult choir. 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Our church is located just a few miles inside the North Carolina state lines. Our address is 2032 Bethlehem Road, Kings Mountain, North Carolina. Once again, that's 2032 Bethlehem Road, Kings Mountain, North Carolina. Well, with that, let's get right into the message today. This is a message that Pastor Phil Beck preached not too long ago on the subject of
1: why we have eternal security. Part 2. Hope it's a blessing to you.
2: All about my first birth. I called them, told them about my second birth. Don't you let nobody tell you about your second birth. Amen. So the character of God's person, who God is. Amen. God started it. God did it. God. If he saved you, if he's got enough to save you, he's got enough to keep you. God is omnipotent. That means he's all power. That means he can do everything. All power is given unto me in heaven and in earth. Amen. Every bit of power in heaven and earth is given to the one that saved you. God is omnipotent. Amen. 2 Timothy 1:12, he is able to keep that which I have committed unto him. You ought to write that down. Amen. Jude 24, unto him that is able to keep you. Amen. Philippians 1:6, he that which hath begun a good work in you will perform it. Amen. Will he do it or not? I wonder, he said he would. Will he do it? Will he perform it or not? Quit trying to go to hell. Amen. Amen. See, Hebrews 7:25, he's able to save them to the uttermost. Amen. If I could lose it, how could I be saved to the uttermost? Amen. Amen. That coming to God by him. Amen. I can no more stay saved, make myself stay saved, than I could get saved. Amen. God is omnipotent. God is just. There is therefore now no condemnation to them which are in Christ Jesus. Our sins were paid for at the cross. Amen. Well, a fellow told me one time, he said, yes, I know our sins, but what about them sins that we done since Calvary? I said, are you talking about future sins? He said, hey, right. I said, well, at Calvary, all our sins are future. Which one are you talking about? Our past sins, our future sins, our present sins, and every sin was paid for at the cross. And you better thank God they was. Amen. Amen. For us to have to pay for our sins again, for us to receive the gift of salvation and our sins be washed in the blood and then die and go to hell and have to try to pay on our sins forever. Amen. That would be that is mocking God's justice. Amen. Amen. God is not slack, the Bible said. 2 Peter 3:9. The Lord is not slack concerning his promise. Some men count slackness, but is longsuffered to usward, not willing that any should perish, but all would come to repentance. God would never condemn a person to hell that come to him in repentance and faith. Amen. God would not do that. God would not do that. I feel sorry for the charismatics who feel that they can lose it. Amen. I've never seen one of them with joy. I've never seen one of them that wasn't full of emotions and feelings. I've never seen one of them that ever lost theirs. I've never seen one of them that their young'un ever lost theirs. You really don't believe a saved child of God can lose their salvation. Amen. Don't matter what your young'un does, it's always going to be your young'un. If you give, amen, your son, it'll always be your son. I mean, how can everything be promote eternal security? Amen. But some folks try to turn one verse. I'm dying to tell you. Amen. They go over in Hebrews chapter 6 or 1 Peter and they say, well, the dog went back to their own vomit. And the sow to the waller and in the Meyer, more about that. And I said, well, the dog went back to the vomit. The sow went back to the mire. The dog was still a dog, and the sow was still a sow. Amen. Man, just use a little common sense. Amen. Yes, sir. You said, but the Bible said they were washed. Well, you can wash a pig. You can wash a dog. Amen. But if that nature ain't never changed, they're going back to the slop trough. Amen. The character of God's person. Amen. Amen. Not only that, but the conditions. Listen to me now. Character of God's person, but the conditions of God's provisions. A person who thinks they can lose it don't understand really what salvation is. First of all, he said it's a gift. For by grace are you saved through faith, that not of yourselves, that not of yourselves. It's a gift of God. So if you got to work to keep it, if you can lose it, you have got to work to keep it. Amen. Any way you look at it, it's a gift. What? Listen, don't give me no gift that if you're going to come back, take it back. Amen. That's like these folks, when I first got here, they'd say, we want to buy this pew, or we want to pay for that window. Oh, no. You can give us all the money you want to, and put all your names or your past relatives that went on to heaven on it, all you want to. But when you leave, it's staying here. You know how them folks do, them Mossyback Baptists, amen? Oh, they bought that window, and they going to take it when they leave. You Indian giver, you. You like that crowd thinks they can lose their salvation. Amen, that's exactly right. Come in, get trumpets and all kinds of instruments, and amen, Indian giver. If it's yours, take it. But if you give it to the church, you ain't like God. God gives something, he don't take it back. Amen. Salvation is a birth. Jesus said it was. Amen. John 3, it's like the wind. Amen. You can't see the wind, but you can see the effects of it. You can see where the wind's been. I always tell that story. My wife said a neighbor's dog got in our trash. And she said, you're going to clean it up? I'm talking about you can't see the wind. I said, yeah, I get it. And boy, we had one of them thunderstorms in the evening. It was 70, 60, 70 mile an hour winds. And she went out there, and I come around the corner. She just got kissing me. I mean, just firing my cheek up. Man, I said, what's going on? She said, I wanted to thank you for cleaning up the yard. And I said, all right. And I went out there and looked, and that trash was gone. Hey, man, I did not see the wind that blew it away, but I could tell where the wind had been. I could see the results of the wind. That's like a new birth. Amen. You can't see it. Amen. But it's different. It'll make a difference in you. Amen. Salvation is a birth. We're made alive. What do you do? Go back to being dead? Amen. Salvation. Amen. It's a birth. It's a gift. Wage of sin is death. But the gift of God is eternal life through Christ Jesus our Lord. Salvation is a fulfillment. When I get saved, I was told in John 4:14, I'll never thirst again. Amen. So if I lose it, what do? Start being thirsty again? He's the bread of life. He that cometh to me shall never hunger, never thirst. Amen. Amen. So if I lose it, well, that I don't know. That's false advertisement. Amen. Amen. John 6:35, and Jesus said unto them, I am the bread of life. He that cometh to me shall never hunger. Amen. Salvation is a transformation. See, I'm explaining to you how we know we got eternal life. Better be some things took place in your life. They had to be a birth. Amen. Then there's a transformation. Therefore, if any man be in Christ, he's a new creature. Old things are passed away. Behold, all things have come new. Now, if I'm saved, I'm a new creature. Amen. So if I lose it, do I become an old creature? Amen. If I'm saved, old things are passed away. Passed away. Well, if I lose it, does old things get resurrected? Amen. If I'm saved, all things become new. If I lose it, do all things become old again? But you listen to me. It's almost, when I got saved, I wanted the truth. I wanted to know. Amen. I was going to give an account to God when God called me to preach. I'm going to give an account to God for what I teach. Amen. It does not matter what my friends preach. I got to give an account. Amen. And God showed me, I promise, you ain't going to hell if you're saved. You may, God may whip you. You may, amen, he may put you in the hospital. He may put you in a jail cell. He'll chasten you. But amen, that's what he chastens those that he loves. That's how you know you're saved. Amen. You had any chastening lately? You mean to tell me you live like a pig and have a filthy phone and every time you get by yourself, you exercise your filthy will? And there's no nothing on the inside of you. Amen. There's no joy. Amen. And you wicked, your heart's blacker than soot. And you've never been convicted. You never, no chastening. Quit worrying about losing it, friend. Amen. Ever born again child of God is going to be chastened. Amen. He don't do it like we think he would. Where's the chastening at? Amen. Amen. I'm telling you right now, I've took some beatings. And I don't mean no disrespect. I'm talking about some fired up chastening. I wasn't happy with it. Amen. I was when it got done because Jesus said I'd be. God did. Amen. There's a transformation. I wonder how some folks can live in rebellion for 10 years. And then God told me, he said, you quit praying for the saints of God to get right and pray that God will save them. Yes. Amen. It's a hard thing to grow up in church. Amen. Don't never know if you got it. A lot of times the devil play with your mind like a yo-yo. Amen. You better match what you got in your bosom, in your soul, with the word of God. What did the preacher say this morning? Time is of an essence. You better get saved. Time's running out. Amen. Amen. Well, salvation is immediate. Whosoever believeth in me hath eternal life, everlasting life. Salvation is not a process. Amen. If you've repented and put faith in Christ, you've got it. The moment, amen, your faith went into Christ, you were saved immediately. Mark 2, thy faith has made thee whole. Amen. And immediately. John 5, by the pool of Bethesda, and immediately took up his bed. And immediately, Acts 3, crippled man by the gate, and immediately he got up. You got saved immediately. You got eternal life immediately. Sometimes somebody tells you, you got to get saved and then get baptized, then get the Holy Ghost, then get, amen, you better get up and walk off. Amen. You better get up and walk off. There's some mixed up Fruit Loops in this world. That's exactly right. Amen. Amen. Ain't nobody ever been saved by baptism. Not one sin has ever been washed away. Why did Jesus die? I just jumped in the pool. Amen. Amen. All them fellas down there that everybody's running after, they ain't got no individuality, so they try to be like Duck Dynasty, long hair and bushy beard. Amen. You know, they teach you got to be baptized to be saved. Amen. That's on their way to the wine plant that they're selling wine. Amen. That's the people's heroes. Amen. I'd find me somebody else. Amen. Amen. They believe you got to be baptized. Yes, sir. Amen. Amen. I got baptized 5 times and I wasn't saved. That's exactly right. Amen. That's right. You go to hell wet, but you won't go to hell saved if you're just depending on baptistry. John 3:36, he that believeth on the Son hath eternal life. John 5:12, he that hath the Son hath life. Amen. That's exactly right. Amen. So, listen to me. The character of God's person. The conditions of God's provisions. It's right now. The confirmation of God's promises. Listen to this. The Scripture says we are preserved. Jude 1, the servant of Jesus Christ and brother of James, to them that are sanctified by God the Father and preserved. How are we preserved? In Jesus Christ. That's right. That's right. See, God, the devil would have to go through the blood, He'd have to go, he'd got to go in, through Christ, get us out of Christ's hand and out of God. Christ lives in us and we are in him. How in the world's the devil gonna get us? Amen. Amen. Scripture says we are preserved. Psalm 31:23. O love the Lord, all ye saints, for the Lord preserveth the faithful. Amen. By the way, if God can preserve his word, he can preserve his saints. Amen. You can look right here and tell, amen, if God's able to preserve that book, and it is. He's able. He's able. If God's able to save you, he's able to keep you. We're kept by the power of God. The scripture says we're not only preserved, we're sealed. Ephesians 1:13, in whom also you trusted after you have heard the word of truth, the gospel of your salvation, in whom also after that you believe, you were sealed with that Holy Spirit of promise, which is the earnest of our inheritance unto the day and the redemption of the purchased possession unto the praise of his glory. He keeps you saved for his glory. You're going to tell me something God saves and seals and says, I'm going to preserve? Amen. How could little old you lose it? I'm just, hey, amen. You just got to preach the Bible, man. You just got to take it for what it says. Amen. Amen. Are we sealed or not? Amen. The Bible says this sealing is unto the day of redemption, not unto the day of backsliding. Amen. Amen. Amen. Well, how backslid do you got to go before you lose it? You stop praying? Well, how long? You start coming to church? How long? I mean, if you, how many church services you got to miss before you're lost again? Nobody's ever been able to tell me. So you're going to get up, man's going, a heretic's going to get up, and you're going to tell precious people that they can lose their salvation. Then you ain't going to tell them when they lose it or what they got to do to lose it. You say, I don't know. Well, they don't know a lot of things. Try to keep you by fear. Amen. Amen. Jesus don't save us and put us in bondage. You come to God by faith, you're saved, and you got eternal life. And if you want to live like the devil, amen, he chastens us. People always say, what about, I remember such and such. Why, he used to sing in the choir. He'd cry. He cried and testified. Now he's at the bear joint. Well, you reckon he really got it? Some people in here ain't got it. Amen. They don't need to worry about losing it. They need to worry about getting it. It's exactly right. You'll know a tree by the fruit it bears. We need to quit making excuses for heathens. It don't make me happy. But it was a happy day when God said, quit praying for the backslid saints and pray that God will save them. It don't make me happy somebody's going to be in under this ministry and die and go to hell. It don't make me happy. But if that book don't do it, amen, if that book preached and God's Spirit don't do it, I am helpless. They heard the same preaching the rest of you here got saved. Exactly right. God won't save you against your will. If we believe that, we'd be a Calvinist. So we're sealed, amen. Scripture says that we're secure. John, in our text verse, I give unto them eternal life. Listen to this. He said, my sheep hear my voice, and I know them, they follow me, and I give unto them eternal life. They shall never perish, neither shall any man pluck them out of my hand, Jesus said. Then he says, my Father, which gave them me, is greater than all. And no man is able to pluck them out of my Father's hand. I mean, you're going to have a tough time getting lost. Amen. Amen. Amen. Scripture says we cannot be separated. Nothing shall separate us from the love of God, which is in Christ Jesus, our Lord. Bible says we are in the Father. 1 Corinthians 8:6, we're in the Father. 1 Thessalonians 1:1, under the church of Thessalonica, which is in God the Father and in Christ Jesus. Ephesians 1:1, we're in Christ. It just don't never stop. Galatians 3:26, for ye all are children of God by faith in Christ Jesus. Christ is in the child of God, Ephesians 3:17, that Christ may dwell in you, in your hearts by faith. Christ in you, the hope of glory. The Spirit of God is in the child of God. The Spirit of God will come, take up his abode in you, John 14:23. Ye shall know him, for he dwelleth with you and shall be in you. Dwell, amen. You're going to stay a while. Amen. Everybody right here today, nobody go through life fooled that you thinking you're saved. Nobody in here thinks they're saved that's not. I believe the devil can deceive you. But you know whether your heart's black. Do you know whether you got a relationship? That's like somebody saying, hey, Preacher Philbeck, you really don't know your wife. Nah, you don't know her. You think you do, but you don't. I say you're crazy. Try to tell me I don't know who Jesus is. He knows me. I know. I'm like Billy Mitchell. If I go to hell, I go to hell saying Jesus Christ saves from sin. Nothing in my hand I bring, simply to the cross I cling. Amen. It works. Amen. You're not going to convince me that I don't know him and he don't know me. It's nothing I done either. I can't do nothing to keep it. It's all mercy. We ought to be saying glory to God for him. Because if we could lose it, if he give us something we could lose, man's messed up every other thing. We messed up paradise in Genesis 3. Man's messed this country up. Amen. If God give man and put salvation in him and left it up to man, we'd all go to hell. God's not going to do that. He's saving folks for his glory. He's going to present us faultless. He's able to keep them, present us faultless. We're going to stand to God and before God and be presented to Christ. Amen. As a chaste virgin, without spot, without blemish. He can do that. Sometimes we need to do a study on that inner man. He's a part of me who can't sin. That's another sermon, but boy, God knows what he's doing when he saved you. Can I say this? Hey, don't listen to people that don't read their Bible. There's no way you can take that Bible and do away with everything I give you this morning. There is no way you can do that. You're saved. You're saved. Enjoy it. Amen. That guy I used to work with, he's Independent Baptist. I never one time seen him smile over much of nothing. He was always like this. He was so worried he was going to do something. I said, boy, I don't know if I live like that. He used to try to intimidate me. I'd come in there with my hat on. Man, I'd be talking about the service. And then he used to ask me when I'd come around the corner, he'd say, what you so happy about? And once I found out he believed you could lose it, I said, every time he said that, I'd say, because I'm saved forever. He made me stop that. Little old hard-headed thing. Amen. He wants to lose it. I can't help it. He can just lose it. But as for me, I got eternal life. You been saved? Come here, Miss Joy. It's getting late. Hey, let's examine ourselves this morning. If God can save an absolute nobody and nothing like what's here this morning, God can save anybody in this building. Boy, life would get better. Father, we thank you, Lord, for the times that you convicted men, women, boys, and girls. Lord, more than one time I've seen folks come to the altar. Lord, I pray that they'd have it settled in their heart. Fruit of the Spirit. Love, peace, meekness, mercy. Lord, ones of us that are saved, help us live like it. Then, Lord, anybody here is not saved, I pray that you'd strengthen conviction. Lord, you know in my heart there's not one thing I can do. You know what I thought about the first thing I woke up this morning. You know who I prayed for. I ask you to save any person in this building that's never been saved. Then for the dear brother that come here in Sunday school again. Lord, we see how the devil just steals our time away and we just surrender our clock, our calendar. Let the devil keep us busy with stuff that don't matter. But I ask in Jesus' name to save that sinner that's willing to admit he's never been born again. Do it, please. In Jesus' name. Sing a verse. One verse, we're going home.
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Wonderful. Glad you saved on a Sunday night. Say, man, so good to see you tonight. We're glad to be back in God's house. We're still working through the kinks. This morning, if you were here, it was like a tent meeting. We had sound system out here. I felt like T.D. Jakes with a handheld microphone preacher. We just had a time. But in the middle of all of that, all that went on there, God still met with us, had a good crowd. Pray for all those vacation, those that's on the way back in. We got some in the hospital. We'll make mention of all the requests at the very end. So we're excited about school and college starting up. And that'll be tomorrow, the college. We're excited about the students coming in. Several new college students, the school students, we're certainly thrilled about. And we're glad you're here. And again, pray for our family members that we're missing tonight. Well, let's just enjoy the Lord tonight. We're going to get us a song here, going to pick us up and going to get us going tonight in this next choir song congregation to catch another gear. And I'm excited about that. So let's all would say, how many would say tonight, I'm going to do my part, worship, praising, and shouting, amen. All right, let's do our part tonight. God is good to us. He's so good. Visitors, God bless you for being here. And we're going to just have a good time tonight in the Lord. Have something on my heart. We switch gears on them. Usually on Sunday night in Psalm 119. But we preached that this morning because the Lord has a subject on my heart tonight. It said, help me, so I believe it'll help you tonight. So you pray right now as I pray, and we'll move forward with the service. Father, we love you. Thank you so much for loving us. You're a wonderful God. Thank you for the opportunity tonight. We can come and worship you in spirit and in truth. Thank you, Lord, for the service this morning. Lord, we navigated through so much going on. We was able to sense the presence of the Lord. Tonight, we need that. Help our choir, Lord, to catch a gear. Lord, help my preaching to move on further and better for you, the glory of God. Lord, help our congregation to get on board tonight, Lord. And we're excited about being God's house. We deserve hell, but thank God we don't have to go. You saved us, got a home in heaven, past erased, sin forgiven. We've got reason to rejoice tonight, God. Help us, Lord. I don't have to get pumped up by some quartet, by some choir. I just come in here knowing God's been good to me.

0: Me. So I got reason to worship. 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In Jesus Christ's name we pray. Amen and amen.
1: Thank you again for being here. Take the old church hymnal, please. 240 in the old church hymnal. When the trumpet shall sound, we'll sing all three stanzas. Standing with us, please, if you would, as we sing with the congregation and with the choir. When the trumpet of the Lord shall sound, let's lift it on stanza one.

And thank you, congregation. You may be seated. Thank you for singing with us tonight. Choir, take the old church hymnal, please. Page number 6. Here's the familiar song. Page number 6. Sorry about that botch on that last song. My fault. Everything rises and falls with me. Amen. But we'll get through this. Page number 6. I want to know more about my Lord.

Thank you, choir, for those numbers tonight. Let's stand again, please. The Old Church Hymnal, 370 at the bottom of the page. Revive us again. We need revival in these days. Amen. I do. You do. The church does. The nation does. The revive us again. All three stanzas, we praise thee, O God. Let's lift it out together.

0: you're making your way back to your seat this evening. We're thankful you're here tonight. The Lord's going to bless as we are coming with an open cup, ready to hear what God has to say. Let me give you a couple of things. I want to mention one more time about our visitation on Thursday. If you have the opportunity to come be with us, God has given us a commission, and we're aiming to make it happen. That is Thursday morning, 10 o'clock. We're going to go out, hang some door hangers on some doors, hopefully have an opportunity to talk to somebody about Jesus and maybe see him come to know the Lord as their Savior. Also, for those of you who don't have a weekly schedule to do that, Saturation Saturday's coming. That is August the 29th. We're going to meet for 9 o'clock, have some breakfast, then go out about 10. And once again, want to mention, colleges start tomorrow. We have some new students. We have students coming back. Please be praying for that. Be praying for the day school that starts Monday morning, starts full days. And we have the pleasure of teaching the 7th, 8th grade Bible class. And what a challenge sometimes. They haven't tied me up and thrown me in a broom closet yet. But that's always a possibility, right? 7th and 8th graders. But we're excited about that. Also, what a blessing to see the children's home back this evening. Let's put some miles on those cars. And what a blessing. Lord's using that ministry. And not only on the road, but here in this place. Appreciate Miss Sandy and her staff. What a blessing.
1: All right, good evening to you. So glad to be back in the house of God tonight. Glad to be back on the radio live tonight. Thank you so much for listening in, and so glad to have you here with us. Don't forget about the Missions Conference starting Sunday the 23rd, the 24th, the 25th, and the 26th. 10 missionary families are heading this way and looking forward to being with them during that week. The ushers are coming this way. Don't forget to give your tithes and offerings, and then in our Faith Promise Conference, we'll make our promise to give over the next year as to what the Lord would have us to give for missions. And my, how the need is just getting bigger and bigger, and God is able to provide every single penny of it, and looking forward to seeing him do that in our missions conference this year. Let's pray together. Lord, you're a wonderful God. Thank you so much for the great service we had this morning. Thank you for the message that we heard. It helped me in a mighty way. Thank you for that. Now, Lord, I pray that you'd prepare our hearts in the moments to come. Help us as we give, bless the offering, use it for the honor and glory of Jesus Christ. I pray for the music, put your hand upon it, and prepare our hearts for the preaching of the Word of God. Give Pastor Benton exactly the words that we need to hear tonight. And we pray these things in the wonderful and lovely name of Jesus Christ. Amen and amen.

Amen. Thank you so much for that. Thank you for giving tonight. God bless you for doing that. Thank you, ushers, for being in your place. What a joy it is to be back in the house of God tonight. Let's think about that mission conference coming up. You'd be praying. A lot of prayer in that right now. By faith, what we would give. We support right at nearly 300 missionaries right now, and not including our board, TBMI boards. We're thankful for that. We're going further, reaching more, and we're thankful that we can do what we do. That's all through your giving, so thank you for doing that. All right, we got the young folk going to sing for us, then we'll get into the good word of God tonight. All right.

Good. Thank you so much, guys. Thank you for that. Wonderful. Well, I've had a lot of folks fail me, haven't you? I've had family, had some friends fail me. Thank God I cannot recall through the history we spoke about this morning, not one time God's ever failed me. Now, he's done some things I didn't quite understand, and I asked why, but at the end of the day, it was his will. He's always right, always perfect, and I'm thank God that he'll never fail me, and I'm so excited about that. I hope you are tonight. Thank you, young people, for giving us that song tonight. Yes, it is a little different. A lot of mechanical problems from the lightning storm we had, monitors and so forth, and sound, but I think we're doing well just coming here, meeting with the Lord, and just seeing what the Lord has tonight for us as we give him our all. Amen. You'll find our text tonight in Ephesians, the book of Ephesians, chapter number 4. Now, we began last Wednesday night, we began verse by verse in the book of Ephesians. I'm not doing that tonight. Now, the Lord has something on my heart tonight I want to give you, and I believe it'll be some help for you now. Now, we understand that receive any lasting help from the Lord, we must be honest, right? We must be honest to receive help from the Lord. Honest with yourself and honest with the Lord, all right? So we want to do that tonight. Go ahead and begin now. Say, Lord, I'm going to be honest with myself and with you tonight. And then search my heart tonight. Now, it'll be different tonight. We like to shout and have a big time. But tonight, we're going to kind of get down where we're living at tonight with a few thoughts. Time is not our friend. We could go all month on this subject and give you something out of it each and every month. And once we get through Ephesians 2, this chapter, we'll really bear down in that, and you'll receive some help. But tonight, a subject that we must look at, it's on my heart, and the Lord knows what's right and why he moved us like he did this morning to where we are tonight. You'd agree with me that in life, you will be hurt by someone or something. Let me say it again, only two of you. You'll agree in life that you'll be hurt by someone or something. You live long enough, you're living around people, you'll be hurt by someone or something. Now, we all carry weights in life that can be seen. There are those that carry weights by hurts, by circumstances, and they are seen. They are evident to everyone. But tonight, they're the most dangerous wounds that we carry tonight deep down on the inside. Those things we carry that are hidden from others around us. And tonight, I'm interested in that to give us some help. I think about this morning as I thought about the thoughts here God gave us. Now, we can walk into a room and we can wear our church clothes. We can smile our Baptist smile tonight. We can say amens in all the right places. We can sing our songs. We can carry our big Bible. We can look real churchy. We can know Christianese. Can I get a witness? We can know all the things, what's right and what's not right. We can do all those things in life. But I'm telling you, while beneath the surface, your soul is bent down with the weights of resentment and anger. You say, well, preacher, I don't have any issues with that. Well, stay tuned. You may have a little bit that you have not noticed recently. If you're a human, you're a child of God. If you live, not unless you live in a corner of a basement all by yourself, well, then you'll probably get on your own nerves. But you live around individuals on church or in church, you're adapted. Maybe have a little anger or some resentment tonight and some unforgiveness. Now, there are those that I wish to God they were here tonight. They're not here. They need help. I hope they're watching. I hope those are listening, going down the road. By the way, a tabernacle reader that needs to hear what the Lord's given us tonight. Need to be faithful in God's house, because the words you need will be at that time. You're not there. God give me the world to make sure I'm there. I'm thankful for those that are here. So you pray, those that are not here that needs to be here should be here tonight to get this word from the good Lord tonight. Now, anger and resentment, stay with me. It demands your constant attention, consumes your mental energy, and it drains you spiritually. Have you been there? Sometimes I believe, before we get into the text, I believe we feel as if no one knows, but I'm telling you, it is always seen. And sometimes it comes out through your children. You think you're hiding it, but the children know that, and they are that way when they grow old. Now, we will hold anger because we feel it gives us power.
Holding a grudge is like a shield, thinking now that it will protect us from being hurt again. Say with me. Or it's a weapon, hoping it will hurt the one who has wronged us. I like to preach a little while on letting go and moving forward. Letting go and moving forward. Paul is a writer in Ephesians chapter number 4. Watch your Bible. Verse 31 and verse 32. The Bible says it just like this. Let all bitterness and wrath and anger and clamor and evil speaking be put away from you with all malice. And be ye kind one to another, tenderhearted, forgiving one another, even as God, for Christ's sake, hath forgiven you. Father, I need your help tonight. Lord, help me. Distraction, stay at a minimum, Father, tonight. You want to help somebody tonight? Those are not here that need us. God, I pray you'd make your way to them somehow, some way. Through the airwaves or through the live stream, if it's going on, I pray you'd help them, Lord. Thank you for those here tonight, God. Give them just what they need tonight. Holy Spirit, search. Move it in and out of the pews tonight. Do what man cannot do. Amen and amen. Letting go and moving forward. Many Christians, when I use that term lightly, let me say it this way. Many saved people carry the weight of anger for years and years, wondering why they feel spiritually drained. Spiritually exhausted, and then they feel distant from God and the church family. They are now stuck in a cycle of bitterness, though they will never say that. You will never find in the Bible that God asks you and I to pretend that wrongdoings will never happen to you. But what you will find in the Bible, it does tell us to release it to the Lord and move forward. Three truths I want to give to you tonight that the Lord has helped me with, and I believe they will help you with as well. Hope you have your pens to jot them down. Number one, we find this, letting go of the weight of anger. Letting go of the weight of anger. Now, I like to go verse by verse tonight. We're going to stay in the context, but we're going to go over to some more verse to help us tonight. Anger promises protection. But we understand it delivers bondage. You see, when we hold wrath, we then place ourselves in the seat of a judge. You are doing what God can only do and trying to do that, what he can only handle. The Bible now warns us how to handle this human emotion. Look at your Bible in verse 26 and 27. Be ye angry. Some folks put a period right there. I got Bible for why I'm saying so angry. You keep reading. Be ye angry and sin not. A righteous anger. Let not the sun go down upon your wrath. That doesn't mean stay up all night long angry. Neither, watch it, give place to the devil. Watch your Bible now. Watch what the Bible says. It's going to help you tonight. Psalm 37:8 tells us as well, cease from anger and forsake wrath. Fret not thyself in any wise to do evil. In other words, ladies and gentlemen, when you harbor anger, you give place, you give territory and control to the devil in your heart. Did you notice verse 27? Verse 27 does not say that the devil here, he doesn't say he can force his way into your heart. No, the Bible tells us that we give that place to the devil. So, ladies and gentlemen, the devil cannot just come by and grab some territory, a place in your heart. No, we give that to him. You believe your Bible? We give him that place. You see, letting go of anger from some wrong is not saying the offense we have was acceptable. It is you are declaring that you will no longer allow the offense or the person to dictate your peace or give a place to the devil. That's what it means.
Can I make a simple as I know how tonight, simply? When I allow someone else's actions, we allow their words, we allow whatever they've done to us, their attitude to destroy our own spirit, you have now handed them the remote control of your heart. They are now dictating your spiritual level, your spiritual attitude. Ladies and gentlemen, offenses will always come, but we must learn it does not have to make a home in your spirit. Don't give place to it. The Bible said that word offense here, it is in the New Testament, refers to, watch this, the trigger pin or a bait stick in a trap. It is used to entice an animal into, watch it, captivity. So when the Bible says Psalm 119, 165, we're going to get there soon, nothing shall offend them. So it's saying this, or watch it, it's saying this, when someone hurts you or they treat you unfairly, then the offense is set before you like a trap, like a bait. And it is up to you to take the bait or not take the bait. If you're going to take it or not. Hear me, child of God. Taking the bait, it locks you, inside a prison of self-defiance and defensiveness and a bitterness and no true peace you'll ever have in that emotion of life. See, when I thought this morning, when I choose to stay offended, when you choose, and it's a choice, when you choose to stay offended, I give authority over my spiritual state and life to the offender. And if your peace is built on what people say or how people treat you, friend, I'm telling you, it will always be unstable. But if your peace is anchored in the unshakable character of God, in the unshakable word of God, then, friend, you don't have to be offended and hurt. I love what the Bible says. Your peace is anchored in Jesus. No one can destroy that. Isaiah 26:3. Thou wilt keep him. Perfect peace. Who? Is it a mind game? Whose mind is stayed on thee, because he trusteth in thee. In another word, so when Christ reigns in your heart, his peace acts as a guard at the door of your heart and your mind. You say, I've got the peace of God. I'm anchored in the word of God. And when that trouble comes, when that bitterness comes, I'm going to say, no, it's not giving place. I'm not giving it place in my heart. When they offend me, I'm not taking that in and living on that. I'm going to stand at the door and say, no, you're not coming in my life. When your mind's right. We got a mind problem. Christians have a mind problem. We need to learn to make our mind mind. Is that right? Sure we do. So we understand this, that we got to make sure that the door, our heart, our mind, there's the commandments of God, and God, his presence, is guarding the door to my heart and mind. Letting go of the weight of anger. Number two, give forgiveness as you have received. Simple tonight. Forgiveness, we know, is never an emotion. If you're waiting to feel right, to have the emotion come over you, I'm just going to forgive, it'll never happen. It's not an emotion, friend. Are you with me tonight? Verse 31, watch it. Two words in 31. Put away. Wait till you feel okay. Wait till you feel all right. Wait till they apologize. I can't find that in here. He says, hey, it doesn't matter what they do, whether they apologize or not. It doesn't make it. You got a job to do, and put it away. Put it away. That's what the Bible tells. So we've got an action we must do. So what is it? So the Bible says put away. So that tells me, Dr. Hinkle, that is an act of obedience. Of obedience and a deliberate choice. I've got to put it away. There's not a one of us here that doesn't have some hurts, some wounds. People say some things, act some way in our life. And every one of you here, the child of God, there's some things you could get bitter over.
There's some things you have some unforgiveness. But the Bible says you got to put it away. Yeah. Put it away. Yeah. That's what the Bible said. I just believe the Bible has written, and I know you do. Put it away. You do not forgive because they deserve it. No, you forgive because Christ forgave you. Colossians 3:13, forbearing one another and forgiving one another, if any man have a quarrel against you, and even as Christ also forgave you, so also do ye. And if you know your Bible, then over Mark 11, you know what happens? That unforgiveness can block your prayer. The fellowship can be broken with unforgiveness. You're not going to pray straight to the Lord with unforgiveness and anger and resentment in our heart. It doesn't work that way. He's a holy God. So Mark 11 tells us that. Look at verse 32. Forgiving one another, even as God, for Christ's sake, have forgiven you. To understand why we must extend forgiveness, church, we must remember the debt that God has cleared on your behalf. How can I forgive them? How can I do after what they've said about me, what they've done to me? How can I forgive them? Because what God's forgave you of. You believe the Bible? Because what God's done for you, what for Christ's sake has done for you, that's why I can forgive, and I'm to forgive because God has done it for me. Is that right? To understand that, you must understand that God did not demand, I can't find it anywhere. God did not demand a payment from us. No, friend. He sent his son to pay it on the cross of Calvary. So you see, church, when we refuse to forgive someone else, we are demanding justice for a debt owed to us while we ignore the massive debt that God paid and cleared on our behalf. Aren't you glad, ladies and gentlemen, you could not pay that debt, but God sent his only begotten son to pay that debt for you on the cross of Calvary. Aren't you glad your sins are gone, you're forgiven, and got a home in heaven? So when I think about all of that, I should have no trouble forgiving them because I deserve hell. I deserve hell. So if I look at that, I weigh this thing out now, what they've done to me, what they said about me, and my scales here, and then I start loading up this side of the scales, and wow. Boy, I deserve hell. Boy, I deserve punishment. I deserve the burning like a fire for all eternity. But God has saved me. There's no comparison. So when you have a trouble, how can I forgive them? How can I do this? Can I move on? How? Because I got to get my mind on what Jesus Christ has done for me. That's how we do it. Are you with me tonight? Now, you'll find unforgiveness blocks God's peace. It hinders your prayers. Are you with me? It will, and it will harden your heart. Oh, I've seen too many hard-hearted Christians. When you choose to forgive, the offense no longer defines your daily joy. When you choose to forgive, you reflect the gospel out to a watching world. When you choose to forgive, your heart remains soft and tender. Yes, ladies and gentlemen, life and people has a way of hurting you and wounding you. Yes, they do. But don't you add to it with unforgiveness. That only hurts you. You don't have to get hard. You don't have to get bitter. You don't have to get cold on God. You don't have to backslide. And you don't have to lose your joy because of what someone else did to you. They're not worth that. That situation is not worth that. You're worth it. God is worth it. The church is worth it. Your spiritual life is worth it. So you choose to forgive for you. That's why so many people walk around defeated, I believe. It's not because of current circumstances. No. I've talked to them. I know them. But because of old past debts that you are still trying to enforce. I met with people in my office. They're not here any longer. They couldn't get over things.
I mean, way back, way years and years and years ago. And they would say things, they'd brought up things like it happened 20, 30 years ago, like it happened yesterday. There's something wrong with that. If you can recall something happened to you 10, 15, 20 years ago, just like it happened yesterday, there's something wrong. Everybody okay? We'll shout Wednesday night. I'm telling you to help you tonight. We're trying to get where we are tonight. Amen. So we are holding those old debts. And yes, forgiveness is hardly a one-time decision. I mean, you're tonight, you got something in your heart. You're not going to come to the altar tonight and say, Lord, I forgive them, help me. And then you just go on your daily life and not come up again. Because you know what's going to happen? You're going to forgive tonight. You're going to get anger, resentment, whatever it is out of your heart tonight. You know what's going to happen tomorrow? Memory's going to come up. So it's a day-by-day choice. Somebody's going to remind you what they said. Somebody going to remind you how they treated you, what they said about your children. But you have to forgive today. I decide I'm going to forgive again. I'm not going to let them destroy my joy, take my peace. I'm going to carry on, and I'm going to do what God, you have to reaffirm it every time your memory comes back. You say, by God's grace and by God's help, I'm not living down there. I'm not getting hard. I'm not hurting my spiritual race. I'm forgiving. I want the peace of God in my life. I got to have his peace. So you forgive again. You reaffirm that. Every time the memory comes back, you choose a soft heart. Can I say this now? A soft heart is not a weak heart. Soft heart is a strong heart that's anchored in the grace and the mercy and the peace of God. Just because you forgive doesn't mean you're soft. It means you're strong in the power of the Lord, and you choose to forgive. You're anchored not in people and circumstance, but you're anchored in God. Are you with me tonight? So are you holding any offenses tonight? You want revival? We sing revive us again. And you have alts. It's not going to happen. Fill his heart. We sing that. Lord, let me have revival. Let me fill it in my soul. And we won't talk to the one across the congregation from us. It's not going to happen. Are you with me? I'm trying to help. I told my wife, I said, honey, we got to have revival at time. We're going to perish. We got to have it. They got to be people that'll say, hey, more than anything, I need the presence of God. I need revival. I need to see God move in our life. Got to be somebody. Can't be five in a prayer room. It ain't going to work. Got to be somebody to say, by God's help, I'm going to see revival. I need it for my children. I need it for my grandchildren. I'm sick of old stories. I need some of my own. I want to see God move in this day we're living in. Amen. But we got to have a clean conscience, clear heart for God to move in a family. Have you prayed? It seems like God's not moving. Well, have you searched your heart? We say, he's not moving, God. We're like the psalmist. Where are you at, God? Why aren't you moving? And God said, listen, you got to do some things first. You got to make sure you're clear. Make sure the line of communication is open between us. We got relationship, but our fellowship is broken. We're at a distance right now. I can't move. I want to. I desire to move, but I can't. There's things. There may be an alt. There may be resentment. There may be some unforgiveness, some bitterness, and you got to deal with that before God can send revival. So you're holding on to offense. I thought this today. You don't react in the flesh. You respond in the spirit. That's what forgiveness is. Yes, it's easy to forgive when the offense is minor. But you be honest with me. But when it comes to those deep wounds, somehow they pulled your heart out and stomped on it. When it comes to the backstabber, when it comes to the liars, when it comes to those, you're going to need more than your own strength to do so. You're going to need God. The command to forgive seems impossible during those times. But forgiving, you are choosing to hand that person or that circumstance over to God rather than trying to deal with it yourself. That's forgiveness. In those times where you say, there's no way
You should have heard what they've done to my children, what they said about my maid, what they did to this or that. But listen, it's not in you to forgive. You've got to have the Holy Spirit to help you do that. And he can do that. You're saying, Lord, I no longer want them to answer to me. Lord, I'm going to give them to you tonight. Lord, the way they said, how they treated me, the hurt, the wounds I have, Lord, from years gone by, I'm sick of it. It's an excuse now for me. It's a crutch for me now. Why I can't serve God. Why I'm not doing anymore because I've been hurt. What you do, you decide. I'm giving them that situation. I'm giving it to God. Because they're not worth stalling out my spiritual life. And God, I deal with them. You believe your Bible? You believe your Bible? I believe it. Vengeance is mine. I think that's what it says, right? So we're easy to forgive, and those minor, but those major things you read that you need to hand them over to God. So truly, forgiveness is an act. Watch this. A little different tonight. Forgiveness is an act between you and God. It's not necessarily about the other person because it hinders so much with you and God, right? We need to focus on this. So much time we're focused on this. Would it be this way? You get right this way, you'll get right this way. So people don't write this way, so they can't be right that way. Right? Amen. I thought about this. Forgiveness takes one person to grant it. Did you know that? You can forgive somebody. It takes one person. But restoration... It takes restoration of relationship takes two people. But forgiveness is in your hands only. The key to forgiveness is in your hands. Are you with me? Amen. Amen. It's different tonight, but it's to help you. You say, I can't forgive. Oh, yeah, you can. You can. The key's in your hand. God can help you do that. So you hold the only key of forgiveness. Letting go of the weight of anger. Number two, give forgiveness as you have received. Number three, and I'm done tonight. My voice is gone. Number three, move forward. Now that you've given forgiveness that you've received, you let go of the anger. Number three, you need to move forward now. Look at Philippians. Go to the next book over. Philippians chapter number three. You know the scene here, Paul. Yes. He's preached to majesties, he's preached, and he says, I'm going to forget those things because there's more for me to do for God. But we're going to look at it as all he's been through. Look at Philippians chapter 3, verse 13 and 14. Brethren, I count not myself to apprehended, but this one thing I do, forgetting those things which are behind and reaching forth are those things which are before. And then I sit here. Then I pause. Nope. I press toward the mark of the prize of the high calling of God in Christ Jesus. Listen, you cannot run your race that's set before you while looking back at what broke you. There's no way you're going to move forward by continuously looking back at what hurt you, at the wounds, what broke you. Paul says, yeah, I got to forget those things. He says, more than anything, there's a goal, there's a race I've got to run. And I'm not going to allow them to hurt me from my running my race that God set before me. I'm going to forget those things behind me, no matter what it is, good or bad. I'm going to forget those, and I'm going to move forward for the glory of God. He says, I got to move forward. Forgiveness tonight, it will clear the way ahead of you, friend. But faith demands that you step forward. Are you with me? You can forget tonight. That's good. But it doesn't end there. You're to move forward. Forgiveness tonight clears the way. Can I tell you the problem many people have as I read this? You know what the problem we have, I think, many saved people? They forgive, but they sit down in the memories of their past pain, looking backward, replaying the story, and never moving forward. Okay, I'll forgive. But they'll never move forward.
Because they'll always, I'm going to forgive, but I can't forget. I'm going to always remember. So they never draw the line and say, hey, yes, they've hurt me. Yes, I've been wounded, but I'm going to forgive by the grace of God. And I'm not sitting here. I'm moving forward. I'm running my race. They sit there in the memories of hurt and wounds and never move forward. People in churches everywhere. Oh, I forgive them. I'm not angry. But you're not moving forward. You just did one part of it. You move forward. Are you with me tonight? Simple, simple. I thought several things. Paul here, we think if anyone got could dwell on their past, it could be Paul. Paul could dwell on his past. All that he's done and all that's been done to him. Yet he understands that dwelling on the past would paralyze his ability to serve God in the present. And can I tell you that again for you and I? If you continuously dwell on the past, on the pain, on the wound, you will never move forward in the future with God. We cannot build a future. No one can build a future, ladies and gentlemen, with God while dwelling over the issues of the past. You'll never move forward. And may I say this, if you forgive someone, quit bringing it up. If you forgive someone, quit bringing it up. Quit talking about it. Quit throwing it in their face. Forgive and move forward. So we say we forgive, but we hold them back. We hold them in the past. I said, I got you in prison. Do you mean what you did? Are you with me tonight? Amen. We forgive and we move forward. My, we all have done things. I've done things. If people forgive me, I thank God for but the key. I forgive you, but I remember when you did this. You're not helping anyone. You're hindering them. So we forgive and we move forward. Paul said, I got to forgive those things and I'm going to move forward for the glory of God. Quit bringing it up. And ladies and gentlemen, moving forward after forgiveness does not happen by accident. It takes some spiritual determination. You need something on the inside to pull up and say, I'm going to move forward. I forgive, but I'm not sitting here in the ashes, in the wounds, in the hurt. I'm going to step out and I'm going to move forward and I'm going to do something for the glory of God. It takes some spiritual determination. That word press, oh, there's so much to say tonight. That word press speaks of effort. It speaks of focus. It speaks of intent. Stepping out in obedience even when you're, watch it, stepping out in obedience even when your emotions are not there yet. Now, you're not going to wake up in the morning, or you're going to walk around today, hey, something come over me, I'm just going to forgive them today. It's not going to happen. You don't win on emotions. You say, I got the facts, I got the word of God, so I'm going to go ahead and forgive them today, and I'm going to move forward. And maybe my emotions catch up later on. If they don't, I'm still going to follow that word. I'm going to follow the facts, not my feelings. Too many Christians, saved people, I should say, following their feelings rather than the facts. We are told to forgive, not when we feel like it. Put away, forgiving one another. Oh, God help us. Then, as you do that, as you move forward, your life is not defined by their pain. It's now when this happens. Your life now is not defined by the pain. It's defined by the God who rescued you from anger and forgiveness. Yes, the pain is real. Yes, the ought is real. Yes, the hurt is real. What they did to you was real. But ladies and gentlemen, the grace of God is greater than anything you will ever experience in life. No matter what comes your way, no matter what people say, what people do, the grace of God is greater than that. And he'll give you grace to forgive and move forward if you truly desire it, if you don't be freed from it. Are you with me?
Holding on to anger keeps you bound to your past. But oh my, but forgiveness. Forgiveness, it sets you free to move forward in the future. I thought it doesn't have to end here. You don't have to end a hurt. You don't have to end bitterness. You don't have to be on the island by yourself saying, oh me, how they treated me. I'm not going to hold myself up anymore. They hurt me. I'm not going to do it. No. You're missing. When you close yourself off from those that's hurt you, you are missing those that truly love you and will be there for you. You're just hurting yourself. I'm just hurting myself and I close myself off to people. Yes, you could be hurt. You love deeply, you could be hurt deeply. That's life. But you don't close yourself off because you're going to miss so many other precious people. If I would close myself off when I've been hurt and talked about, I probably wouldn't have met any of you people. I probably would have not met you because I've been hurt. I'm not preaching on something I think is a good. This is me. I've been there. I've been hurt. I've been stabbed. I've been lied about. I have. But I decided I'm not going to let those people. I'm not going to let that circumstance hold me back. I'm not going to get bitter. I'm not going to care. I want God's touch. I want God's presence at Tabernacle Baptist Church. I want God to move in my home. I want God to move in my life. I've got to have it, and I will not hinder revival. With unforgiveness or anger, aughts in my heart or bitterness, I'm not going to do it. What seems possible, impossible, I should say, for you, is more than possible with God. You say, I can't do that. You're right. You're right. You cannot. The Holy Spirit will do it through you. You are not trapped. You're not in prison. You're not stuck. You can move forward. It's one thing to let go tonight. If you come to the altar, and I believe you should, it's one thing to let go tonight. But it's another thing to move forward. To move forward. It's one thing to come on and say, Lord, help me forgive them now. Lord, please.

They're not going to stop me from running my race. So many folks are on the sideline because they've been hurt. Yes, hurt's real. I preached on church hurt. Asked Malchus about it. It was a church that cut his ear off. There is church hurt. We preached on all that. Peter, they're supposed to be in the church. But no, he cut his ear off. So there is a real thing, is church hurt. They are. But I'm telling you, it doesn't have to control your life. It doesn't have to. Some of you folks have anger, bitterness. We get down to it. When they get honest with themselves, honest with God, get all that out of them. Just get it all out. And say, I'm going to let them hinder me any longer. You know what, parents? Your kids are worth you forgiving people. Don't you want the blessings of God on your children, on your home? You know what? A wife, your husband worth you forgiving. You know what, husband, your wife's worth you forgiving. Grandchildren, grandma, grandpa. If I had those standing or young, 18 and under, I would say, look around, church. They are worth us forgiving to make sure our heart's right with God to see revival. They need to see revival, and I could be the one stopping it. Preacher's not for me. Oh, yeah. Oh, yeah. Oh, yeah. Oh, yeah. What we need to do is ask God to search our hearts. I remember in my own life, and I had such a zeal, and I still try to, zeal to do something for God, and then you'd hear somebody say something, and it's like, what? And you're trying to say, I'm trying to live for God, man. I'm in church. I'm trying to preach now. I'm trying to do something for God. Then they're going to run their mouth, and they're supposed to be Christians. And you say, what's the use? They're no different than the world. They talk, they gossip. Yeah, yeah, sure they do. They're flesh, they're people. What I've learned to do, I had to learn to say, now, Lord, I'm going to give this to you now. I'm going to give these people to you. Lord, they may have hurt me, what they said, how they acted, but they're not going to stop my race. By the grace of God, I'm going to get a Holy Ghost backbone. I'm going to get up from here. I'm going to dust myself off, and I'm going to go forward for the glory of God. And I'm telling you, I've tried my best to stay the course. Has it been perfect? Oh, no, no, no. But I've tried to stay that course, continue on for the glory of God. I can think right now of some things that would really hurt me if I just pondered on those things. There's some things tonight I can think that really wounded me. And I can think, well, there's no use. There's no use. I can think about things were said. I can think about all those things and things that happened I want to see happen. I'm like, man, what's the use? I'm telling you, I had to get to myself and humble myself down to my knees. Said, now, God, search me now. Search me now. Is there any anger towards your brother or sister? I remember, I've said this before in this pulpit. I think I have. Years ago, we sung in a little quartet, and I was singing, and we had several guys wanting to sing. We had a guy wanting to sing baritone for us, and he really wanted it. I really know he wanted it. I didn't know he wanted that. And we were singing God's blessing, and as we began to sing, and I just noticed something. I'd go this way to church, he'd go that way. I'd say, hey, he wouldn't say a word. And I thought, what in this world? I hadn't done anything to him. Not a thing. Then it got back to the pastor came to me and said, you've talked to brother so-and-so late. I said, no. I said, I know there's something there. I don't know what it is. I try to befriend him. I try to rack my brain. I don't know whatever. He said, well, I'll tell you. He came to me. He said he wanted to be in your group and wanted to sing and all this stuff. And I said, well, I didn't know that. And he just kept that all in his heart. And it festered and festered. It got uglier and uglier. I called him one time. I said, man, I need revival. I want God to help me, bless me. And I don't know. I didn't lead him on. And I said, Lord, I'm going to go to him. I told my wife, I'm going to go to him. I went to that parking lot at Faith Baptist Church in Charlotte, North Carolina. My father-in-law passed. I went to park. I caught him in the parking lot. I knew he was going that way, so I went around this way to meet him. And I said, hey, can I talk to you? I got to go. I said, please let me talk to you. Just give me a couple minutes. I said, I don't know. I said, I sense something here, some kind of friction or something here that I don't understand. And I said, I just want to tell you, if I've done something to offend you or hurt you, I apologize. I really do. And knowing in my heart, I haven't done one single thing or said one single thing to him. And I said, I want you to know I'm sorry for that. If I did something, I may not have done something. I just don't know. I may have did something, didn't mean it that way. But whatever it is, if you tell me, I'll tell you now, I wish you'd forgive me of that. He said, oh, everything's good, Doug. Everything's good, Brother Doug. Everything's fine.
and it never was.

0: It never was. He always treated me like that. But I left there with victory in my soul because I did just what God wanted me to do. He walked away bitter and upset and mad and still to the last time I ever saw him. But I walked away with victory and said, Lord, now I'm leaving this situation doing just what you told me to do, and I tried my best to live peaceful with him. I tried my best. And I did that. And I cleaned my feet, the dust off my feet from that, and I moved on for the glory of God. I did. So sometimes you have to do an inward search. Maybe you did something you didn't, but if you found some alt or friction, wouldn't it be good just to go to somebody? You know why? Because you're worth it. I'd hate for the blessings of God. I'd hate for the blessings of God to be on pause in my home for my little daughter because I've got an alt, or I've got some unforgiveness, or I've got something in my life blocking that. I'd hate to know at a drop of a hat I get a phone call, hey, this is a state trooper. Your son down here at the hospital, don't know if he's going to make it. I know you hate to have to go to God and say, Lord, forgive me. Lord, I forgive that person. Lord, I don't want to hold this old anymore. Lord, I want bitterness, Lord, because my prayer's not getting through that quickly if just going straight to God because I got something inside. I want to make sure that tonight when I leave this property, I don't know what tonight holds, I don't know what tomorrow holds, but I'm going to make sure that the line of communication is open. So if I need God just like that, I can go straight in and say, Lord, I need you. I don't want to ask a bunch of forgiveness. I don't want to go to call somebody, hey, you forgive me. I'm sorry I said this. Sorry I did that. No, no, no. I'm going to get it right now. I'm going to get it right. You want to see God move in your life and move in this church? Just search your hearts tonight. Lord, is there any alt? Is there any unforgiveness? Any anger? Any anger at all? I'm going to preach on that next Sunday about some anger, some things that sometimes we get angry at God. And Lord, I want you to search for now. And I've never gone to the Lord on my knees and say, the Holy Spirit, shine your Holy Ghost flashlight around my heart. Find me something, a deep recess in my heart that's just not right with you. And bring it to my attention. I want to make it right. I've never done that. Him not show me something. What about the way you said this? What about what you said? What about what you didn't do? He'd always bring that to my attention. And I could leave that saying, well, I've gotten it right with God, and I'm going to move forward for God now, and I'm going to run my race because I'm not going to care at all. I'm not going to care unforgiveness. Like I said, there's people that should be in this auditorium tonight. They should be here. This is a message for them. Should be here because they're dwelling in the past, wounds and hurts, and not move, just sitting on the sidelines, not moving forward. They'll say, oh, I don't have anger. Oh, well, ask the Lord about that. You may forgave, but you're sitting down. So today will be a good day. Just simple thought tonight. Just say, Lord, now, search me. Is there a circumstance? Is there an individual that there's a little friction? There's something there? Or is there some anger? Maybe there's something years and years, maybe nobody here, years and years and years ago that happened that I cannot get off my mind and I cannot get it off of my heart. You can just say, no, God, I need your help. Now, if you're sitting here saying, that's not me, you're the very one. You're the very one, because that's pride. We all deal with people. Not a one of us, church is beyond, not a one of us would have God come in and write all our thoughts on that wall in front of everybody. All our thoughts, our sins, our failures, just this past week, not a one of us would do that. So I would say we all would need to do business with the Lord tonight. Altars are open. Musicians are coming. Letting go and moving forward. There may be some wife needs to get some help tonight, some teenager, some help tonight, some church member. You've been hurt in the church. Your family's been hurt. Maybe you need help tonight. Would you please stand? Folks are praying. What about you? Everybody in this auditorium watching me, listen to me, need to be speaking to God tonight. You want revival? You want the blessings of God on your family, on your life. You want God to answer your prayers, nothing hindered. It'll be a good time. That's Holy Spirit. Please search me. Search me. We're singing. Altars are open.
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0: Open a wide, make a things right tonight. Maybe a child needs to go to the parent. Maybe a parent needs to go to the child.
1: Nothing.
0: Maybe a church, we're singing, folks are praying. Maybe a church may go to someone else tonight and say, listen, I know there's a little
1: like
0: something there, a little friction,
1: trials,
0: we'll make sure it's right tonight. Wouldn't that be good?
1: The whole world
0: wouldn't that be good?
1: Against
0: pride
1: me convinced,
0: will never get any help, never receive help.
1: Watching with prayer,
0: shut the pride off
1: and
0: for
1: much
0: help from
1: self-denial.
0: God. Be honest.

0: In between.
1: Maybe somebody here tonight, you need to go home tonight, you need to make a phone call. Just want to call you, make sure you know I still love you, I care for you. You may need to send a text tonight. Listen, I just want to make sure everything's okay between us. If I've done anything to feed you, I'm sorry. You may need to go to a brother or sister in the parking lot out here and say, there's a little freak, a little something. I don't know what it is. I just want to make sure we're okay. Wouldn't that be good? You want revival? That's how revival comes. It's not by the mountaintop hollering, shouting, hanging the chandeliers. It's getting breaking up that fallow ground. It's getting right down where we live at. So tonight, I believe it'll work. I've seen it in my life work, and no doubt there's other things coming at me, but I'm going to have to remember this, that I cannot hold aughts. I cannot. I want the blessings of God. We say, why is God not answering? Why is God not moving? Let's check ourselves. Let's quit checking God and check ourselves. Is everything right? Are we right with God? Are we right with one another? You remember the John study? It was all about that, wasn't it? Well, church, God bless you. I hope that helps you. Some of you got help, I think. So I hope it did. And we'll be back in Ephesians Wednesday night. It's going to be exciting. I love that book. There's a lot of great things in there. So you come back this coming Wednesday night. Brother Stevens, you have any requests? He's going to give us some requests here, okay? Then pray for him.
0: I do have several requests. And by the way, if I miss your request, if you'll let me know, I'll be glad to include that. And you pray for the following folks. Brother Harry Major is having cataract surgery coming up on Tuesday, and also on Tuesday in August the 11th and the 25th, two separate surgeries. Pray for that. And then Brother Wade Wise, continue to pray for him. Pray for Sandra Proctor, still has a situation at home with her health, not doing well these days. You pray for her and Brother Amen. Jack. Mrs. Shorts has been in the hospital. I'm not sure of the status right now, but she has been in the hospital and back. And you pray for her. She has some issues going on physically. Mrs. Imogene Daniels was in the hospital recently. She was here today, but she has some issues physically going on as well. I know she requests your prayers. And then Brother Cletus Mobley, he had a recent surgery. He'd been moved to rehab in Greenwood. You pray for him. And then many have asked about my wife. Pray for my wife. She was in the hospital last week, and she's really struggling, really been sick. And I know she requests your prayers, and I do as well. And please keep her in your prayers, if you would, please.
1: Amen. Ms. Short, I made an announcement on several of these requests in the prayer room tonight. The Lord willing, she'll be coming home tomorrow. And she had fluid on her lungs. She's coming home. The Lord willing, she'll be going back for a test on Thursday. So you remember her, okay? All right. Well, let's pray for Wednesday services. Hope you have a good night tonight. Getting out early tonight, I think. And you go enjoy one another and love one another. Think about what was given to us tonight. I'll do the same thing, I promise you. And may need to make some phone calls to our children. And I've done it to my children. I have. And to our mates tonight, that'll be good. And maybe a church family member here, that to make sure we're all as well. You say, preacher, you preach a message like that, everybody thinks about, who is it? Who is it? It's everybody. It's everybody. It's just day-to-day living, isn't it? You live in this world. You're going to have to deal with those things, aren't you? So we thank you for being here. All right. Well, thank you. God bless you. And Brother Brian, give us an upbeat chorus to get me out of this hole I put us all in tonight. All right. Would you do that? Here we go.

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